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1: 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Believe it. 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

0: Why she calling me this late?
1: You said you needed peace.
0: So why do you keep running from it? I ain't running, I'm just confused.
1: No, you're choosing confusion.
0: You coming over tonight? I can't keep doing this.
1: But you always do.
0: Damn. How did I get myself in this mess?

0: and enjoy the music. This is Lover's Groove. Feel the adult vibe.
1: Well, Jason, I've got to tell you, you're pretty much everything this company is looking for in an entry-level candidate.
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0: 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It's the music. 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
1: Did you just look down at your phone? 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
0: 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This is Lover's Groove.

Well, good night, everybody. This is Greg Phillips. The People DJ has presented a program called Lover's Groove with the adult vibe for the adult lovers. I hope there was something you heard that was very entertaining to you. That's a way to get you in that zone weeknights from 9 p.m. until. 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

0: the groove that keeps you going all night long. It's Overnights, the Overnight Groove, here on KAYT KQJO.
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2: 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Clico energizes us. In 2023, Elon Musk, Mark Zuckerberg, and Sam Altman and other billionaire tech titans huddled with senators in the Capitol to discuss what Musk called the civilizational risk posed by artificial intelligence. Now, 3 years later, those tech titans have all deepened their investments in AI, and Congress still has not passed any comprehensive legislation to rein in or create guardrails for the fast-moving technology. Even after countless committee hearings on AI and the formation of various commissions and task force to study it, there's not even any consensus in the House or Senate about how to tackle the issue. That failure has been spotlighted in recent days as a trio of AI researchers at top companies dropped a bombshell, saying that they had left their jobs over concerns that AI systems could spiral out of control and end humanity. On Point Media News is made possible by Clico. Clico energizes us. I'm Wade Hampton.
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4: 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This morning's meditation says, a consciousness of God's presence as one who loves you makes all life different. The consciousness of God's love promotes the opening of your whole being to God. It brings wonderful relief from the cares and worries of our daily lives. Relief brings peace, and peace brings contentment. Try to walk in God's love. You will have that peace which passes all understanding, and a contentment that no one can take from you. Feel sure of God's unfailing love and care for you and for all his children. There is freedom and serenity in those who walk in God's love, held safe in his loving care.
5: Man, Colette, that this is just a beautiful Tuesday morning meditation. It just lit me up this morning. It is giving you every instruction you need to be relieved of irritableness, discontentness, and just being bothered by everything. You know what I'm saying? Mm-hmm. It's telling you exactly what to do. All we have to do is be good followers of instruction and follow the instruction of this meditation. And it's telling us that God's presence as one who loves us makes all life different. It changes your countenance. It changes your life. It changes how you deal with others. Because when you understand what the consciousness of God is and the love of God is, it takes away all pains. It takes away all woes. It takes away all confusion. It takes away everything that comes to steal, kill, and destroy your peace. It is everything. And that's what it says. It is everything. The consciousness of God's love promotes the opening of your whole being to God. You open up your whole life to him. And you, I always say this, we pray to seek God constantly so that we can be a vessel that he can work through. And what this book is saying, when you're like that, God can just call on you to do anything at any time.
4: Right.
5: Because you're in the right frame of mind. You're in the right place spiritually. You're in the right place mentally. You're in the right place physically. Your finances are fine. You're

0: not afraid of everything, right?
1: Right.
0: You're at peace with God, with yourself, and with all that you come into contact with, and your spirit is peaceful.
1: Mm.
0: You have a peaceful spirit, a peaceful aura about yourself. You notice, Carlette, I've been doing a lot of reading where it says, you know, you need to slow down on your talk. You need to slow down and lighten up. That's where I'm trying to move. Be less loud and talk slower. Those are signs. Those are, you know, God, that's how he operates in people. You know what I'm saying? He's patient with people.
1: Right.
0: Right? He's compassionate with people. He loves, he does everything in a loving way. You know, and that's what we're trying to emulate, right? But when we go about the day trying to make everything go the way we want it to go, and we get everything we want to get, that's the complete opposite of what we're trying to be.
1: Hmm.
0: If you have the God kind. Because that's going to make you irritable to everybody else. Right?
1: Right.
0: The meditation is perfect, ladies and gentlemen. If anybody wants it, you can text me at 264-9146, and I will text you this meditation. Because it is awesome.
1: You know, this morning, what came up for me was that sometimes people don't even know that they're not peaceful.
0: Wow.
1: Yeah.
0: That's right.
1: And the enemy can come in with so many things, and you don't have even the consciousness to know you've lost your peace. And that's why the first line was so powerful, because it says that the consciousness of God's presence,
0: right,
1: as one who loves you, makes all life different.
0: Man, it changes everything.
1: It changes everything. And so maybe,
0: especially when you know who God is, right? That's another measure to it. I have to know who God is. And when I feel that, then I'm where I think I'm supposed to be.
1: Right. And so this morning, if you're feeling some sort of way and you're really not sure why you're feeling some sort of way, because maybe on the surface, everything is, it's okay. It's like, that's a sure indicator that you don't really have that peace that God's talking about, that this meditation is talking about, that the scripture is telling us about, the peace that surpasses all understanding, so much peace that you don't even know why you're so peaceful. And so that's really what came up for me, is that I really have to make sure that the consciousness of God is present in my life so that I have real peace, not the word of peace, but that peace that resides on the inside. And then it says that we can feel sure of God's unfailing love and care for all his children.
0: Right.
1: He cares for every single one of us. He loves every single one of us.
0: Yes, he does. And isn't it amazing when we come to a place where we can stop bickering with God's other children? We see them as one of his children, just the way we see ourselves as one of his children. Mm-hmm. And we can get into harmony with them as well.
1: Right.
0: What getting into harmony with others is I have to go ahead and accept that they're not perfect. So when they do something that's worldly, I can still love them and say, yeah, okay, and keep it moving. Because they're not going to be perfect. Sometimes people are going to say things to us that's going to bother us, upset us, or whatever. But we just have to know that those are just fiery darts. They don't really do anything. They can't do. Once you understand that there is nothing that can come against you, that can hurt you, because God will never leave you nor forsake you, right? When you get to a place where you understand, it doesn't matter how big it is, or how small it is, God will never leave me or forsake me. That's what it's saying. That's what the consciousness is. It means that he's with me all the time, and I don't have to fear or stress about anything. I can walk in the total glory and understanding that all will be well, no matter what it looks, feels, or sounds like.
1: Mm-hmm.
0: Because he will never leave nor forsake me. Now, when you get that down on the inside of you, and not just you have it in there, you actually believe it, then you can go about your day in peace. Every day, you walk around in peace. And we all know people like that, that it seems like nothing seems to bother them. Even when stuff bothers them, it doesn't seem like it bothers them.
1: Right.
0: They come out and say something positive about what's bothering them.
1: Mm-hmm.
0: That's some powerful stuff, man.
1: Yeah.
0: That's why I like the movie Forrest Gump so much, because they built a character like that. He just didn't see nothing but good.
1: Right.
0: No matter what you did to him, he said, okay. Right? They built a character like this. Like, he was just a character that God just used the foolish things to profound the wise. Everybody thought he was stupid. Mm-hmm. But everywhere he went, he won.
1: Right. Here's how we can pray about this morning's meditation. It says, I pray that I may walk in God's love. I pray that as I go, I may feel the spring of God's power in my steps and the joy of his love in my heart. That, family, is our OPT meditation, intention, and thought for the day. 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
12: Welcome back, everybody, to the OPT network. Our guest this morning is one of America's and the world's foremost thought leaders and educators. Many of you have known her story. And this morning, we get an opportunity to really take a deeper dive into her life and the lives of others that she has affected. Her name is Esther Wojcicki. She has written an incredible book entitled How to Raise Successful People, Simple Lessons for Radical Results. Ms. Esther, good morning and welcome to the OPT Network.
13: Good morning. Thank you so much for including me. I'm really excited to be here.
12: We're excited to have you. And more than that, we're honored to have you. We know that you are speaking around the world, sharing a message that every parent is trying to understand and really duplicate in many ways. But I want to start in the book where you talk about the pain of growing up. And you write, your brother Lee is a boy. He said plainly, talking about your dad, and in our family, boys are more important. He delivered this news as if he had no understanding of how it might affect me. And so in order to really understand why you have had such great success with not only raising your daughters, but helping to catapult so many other young people into greatness, it's really important that we understand your upbringing. So tell me about that moment when you understood that you were not really as important as your brothers.
13: Well, I was just a child at that time. And I remember when my dad said this, and I was about 5 years old. And I remember thinking, oh, you know, that's really funny. I'm not sure I believe it. And, you know, because I had been the only child before that, and all of a sudden I was no longer important. And not only that, they weren't going to prioritize any of my needs. So it didn't really make sense to me. But as time went on, as my brother got bigger, then I began to see what they really meant. And what they really meant is that his needs were prioritized. And as a child, it wasn't terrible because, you know, so he got, you know, the toys he wanted, or he got to do the things that he wanted. He got it much more. He was pampered in a lot of ways. But when it really hit home, you know, when my father, who believed in this philosophy of spare the rod, spoil the child, would, you know, hit me or spank me for things that I, that he considered that I wasn't doing appropriately. You know, I was responsible for a lot of the things around the house. And that was because, you know, we grew up in poverty pretty much. And so I was responsible for doing things like the laundry and cleaning up and things like that. And if I didn't do things that I was supposed to do, or if I somehow, you know, talked back in a way that he considered inappropriate, he did not think it was inappropriate for him to hit me. He stopped doing that when I got to be taller than him. So when I was 13 years old, I was 5'9".
10: Wow.
13: And my father was 5'7". And at that point, it became clear that that was not an appropriate way to interact with his daughter. And I don't know how I got to be so tall. I'm actually 5'10". I grew another inch. And because my father was 5'7", as I mentioned, my mom was 5'2". And so the question was, like, how did she get to be so tall?
10: Mm-hmm.
13: I think the answer was really, because they talked about it, they both came from Russia, and they grew up in environments where there was not enough food. And so here I was in America where, okay, we were poor, but we still had enough food. I could still eat. And so they always said, oh, it's because of all the food. She gets to eat whatever she, you know, wants to eat and as much as she wants to eat. I was always super thin. It was probably because all the energy went to making me tall. It was an uncomfortable situation in many ways for me with my dad. And then it got worse when I decided that I wanted to go to college. And girls in, you know, Orthodox Jewish homes don't go to college. You become a mother at 18.
10: So tell me what it was about your life that you understood from your mother and just from living that girls didn't go to college. What was it that was within you that said, I'm not going to follow that same tradition?
13: Well, it was, unfortunately, if you read the book, you see that there was a tragedy that happened when I was 10 with my youngest brother.
10: Right.
13: And he died as a result of my mother listening to the doctor who gave her faulty information. And she never questioned it. She just followed those instructions. And the instructions were, after he had ingested aspirin by accident, that the instructions were put him to bed and see how he is in a few hours. You never do that with somebody that has ingested a poison. But why she didn't think through that herself, and I'm sure she knew it, it's because she was so afraid to contradict authority. Mm. She was so afraid not to follow what somebody with a long title said. So she followed his advice. And, you know, with tragic consequences, because he died.
10: Right.
13: And so what that said to me as a child, and it was not on the conscious level, it was all subconscious, but it said to me, you know, you need to be able to understand things in the world yourself and to protect yourself. You need to be able to you have to be educated. You need to know when people are saying things that don't make sense. And so after that, I was just passionate. I mean, almost ferociously passionate about, I had to know about a lot of things. And I remember that I was not a fan of reading a lot of fiction books. I was always reading a lot of nonfiction. And it was like, why is that? Why am I always? And it was always because nonfiction teaches you about the world. And it teaches you, you know, to make decisions about the world that you're living in. So, I mean, of course I read fiction too. I had some really favorite authors like Pearl Buck, who I don't think anybody reads these days, but, you know, she was a great author writing about China.
10: Mm-hmm.
13: And my favorite spot after that was just the library. And why the library? Because the books were free.
10: Mm-hmm.
13: And, you know, I could take out as many as I wanted. And I just, so that made me want to, you know, protect myself. I not only wanted to, I saw that almost as a life and death situation. I needed to know this information, because if I didn't know it, I might make a mistake. Even if somebody who was intelligent and an authority in some case said something that didn't make sense. And it was, I'm telling you, all on the subconscious level.
10: Wow. And so you write about that incident in the book, and you say that the family never really, especially your mother, never really recovers from that tragedy.
13: Never recovered. Never. I mean, I think a mother never recovers from the loss of a child. You know, you might get better, but it's always there. And yeah, my poor mother, it was really a tragedy. And I feel sad for all these mothers that lose their children, no matter what age and
10: right.
13: what circumstance. It's a tough situation.
10: Sure. Let's take a break here. But when we come back, I want to talk about understanding that you were going to create an intention for your life and the life of any future children that you would have that would be different from the life that you grew up in. Stay on point. We're back with more of this conversation right after this.
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10: Welcome back, everybody, to the OPT network. Our guest this morning is an incredible educator, journalist, writer, and is really blazing a trail around the world, helping us understand how to raise kids that will go out into the world and be able to work and walk in their gifting. The book is entitled How to Raise Successful People, Simple Lessons for Radical Results. And I was asking you, Esther, I said, out of all of the great tips in the book, I was saying this to you during the break, if you can't heal the wounds from your childhood, you're really at a handicap with sending kids forth into the world to do what it is that they're called to do. And there was so much intention on your part to heal yourself. And I wondered, out of all of the things that happened as a child and you always being tamped down, you know, knowing, being verbalized, you are not as good as your brother. But your mother, you write that she had a kindness about her that you loved. But when do you begin to heal from all of the things that maybe people thought maybe you wouldn't remember, or maybe they just thought that's the way that it was? When do you start to heal yourself so that you can be a different mother, a different parent?
13: So it didn't happen when I was a child. You know, it took a little bit more living and more experience. But when I was already in my 20s, I realized that my father was a product of his environment and that he had grown up in a very difficult set of circumstances as well. And he was treated the way he was treating me. And so when I actually forgave him emotionally for what he did, I forgave him for the way that he treated my mother, the way he behaved after my brother was born and then he died. I forgave him for everything. And in forgiving him, that took a burden off of me. I realized that I was carrying around this anger that was really burning me and that was coloring my behavior and my actions. So I never wanted to be like him. I never wanted anybody. I actually never really left him alone with my children.
10: And how do you then not marry that same kind of man? Because subconsciously, that's generally what happens.
13: Well, I did. My husband was very similar in some ways to my father because he came from Poland. And in Poland, the man rules. And so as a matter, and the woman has no say in anything. So I definitely, you know, I thought he was different because first of all, he was Catholic, right? So I rebelled and married somebody that was completely out of the Jewish religion. And then I thought that, you know, he's got a PhD, he's really smart, but he, culturally, he was really very similar. And I can say to his credit, you know, he changed, but it took time. It wasn't immediate because, you know, he also was a product of his environment. And, you know, he was brought up to be like the chief honcho. And that was the way it was. And, you know, he's very, you know, 50-50. He shares everything. But it didn't start out that way. Mm-hmm. And it was more of a gradual change and a gradual realization that things had to change. But, you know, as I mentioned, when I got married, he was in charge and I had already lost my name. I was now Mrs. Stanley Wojcicki. And whenever I signed anything, that was the way I was supposed to sign it. I was, you know, I didn't get a credit card. I couldn't have a credit card. The house, we bought a house. It was just in his name. They didn't allow houses to be in both both names. Well, at least, you know, in the Palo Alto area.
10: So are you able to tell him at that point, are you able to articulate to him the hurt that you had come out of from your family? And then you guys start to work on the relationship itself so that it doesn't spill over into your children.
13: Well, I was able to articulate a lot of the problems. He saw them. He could see what was going on. And, you know, it's interesting. He saw them, and then he did not think that he was anything like that. It took time for him to realize that some of the things he was doing were very similar. You know, a lot of the men, they were trained to be like their dads, and it's subconscious. So it's very hard for men to change the way that they are as adults because, you know, they're copying the model, and the model was very, you know, the way it was for centuries. Men are in charge. And that's why I think today it's very difficult. A lot of men, they favor the Me Too movement and favor a lot of what's going on, but then it's hard for them to change because their mindset is, oh, you know, this is the way I remember it, and this is, you know,
10: right.
13: I'm in charge, and, you know, you're gonna, my mom always did what my dad said. She moved wherever he said. Whatever he said, she did. That was just the way it was.
10: And so when you now start to have your own voice in your own marriage, how does your husband receive that?
13: Well, you know, initially he was not so thrilled with this idea. And it was a gradual shift from the time, you know, where he was totally in charge. I think he became very involved in his work. And you'll see that in the book, that he didn't have a lot of time. Because being a professor at Stanford, it's 150% job. And so you don't have a lot of time to do a lot of other things. And I think in some sense that worked, you know, in my favor.
10: Mm-hmm.
13: Because he was so busy. He's like, oh, well, you know, you take care of all these things. And that worked out for me. It'd be interesting to know how it would be if
10: he would have been there more
13: all the time. Yeah, I think things would have been different.
10: And there were times in the book that you write, you felt almost as if you were a single parent. And so it did work out because he sort of had some of the same ideologies in terms of raising children that your dad had.
13: Right. That's correct. But he wasn't there.
10: But he wasn't there.
13: And, you know, but he was there. I shouldn't say he wasn't ever there, of course. You know, he was there on the weekends. He actually was he coached their soccer teams. You know, the kids were on swim teams. He went to the swim meets. You know, he did as much as he could, considering the constraints of his job.
10: Sure. And there's no condemnation on him or any other man, because, quite frankly, that was a time where women were more of the caretakers of the family, and the men were the providers. And that's just sort of the era.
13: That was, it was, you know, when I became a journalist, I wrote for a local newspaper, and I was allowed to do a lot of different things because it was a tiny little weekly newspaper. But then later on, when I wanted to write for the San Francisco Chronicle, the only section they wanted me to write for was called the women's section. There were four sections of the paper, and the women's section was the one where you talked about child rearing, how to take care of your husband, how to clean the house. I'm not kidding. It was all in one section. Dear Abby was in that section. That's what women did. Women were home taking care of the house.
10: Absolutely. Let me get a break here. When we come back, we'll talk more about the acronym TRICK and how that works to help build successful children that become adults that launch into the world. Stay on point. We're back with that right after this.
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12: 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Her book is How to Raise Successful People, Simple Lessons for Radical Results. And Esther, the reason why I wanted to take so much time into your childhood and into the growth process is because I think that the tools that you lay out in the book are really incredibly important tools. But until you really do the work, the first work of healing oneself, none of that's really going to garner a whole lot, because it'll be up and down. Because you still don't understand a lot of the why behind the what, or the what behind the why, you know. And so one of the things that you have written about and been asked to speak about around the world is the acronym TRIC. Tell me when that was birthed for you.
13: It was birthed actually when people were asking me, what did you do with your daughters? And I actually had to think about it, because I didn't know for sure exactly what I had done. And then that happened also in conjunction with people wanted to know why my programs at school were so popular. Why did so many kids want to take those programs? And one of the things I did was I asked my students, you know, and it sounds crazy for a teacher to do this, but I said, why'd you take this class? Why aren't you taking another class? You have a lot of options. Why this class? And one of the things they said, well, you trust us. And, you know, when they said that, it didn't ring a bell. I didn't understand what they were saying. It took a few years of students saying the same thing for me to realize that I was indeed trusting them, and that this played a huge role in how they felt about themselves.
12: Wow.
13: And so then, as I was writing the book, or thinking about writing the book and invited to, I was trying to think about what other components had I used to make a difference in the lives of all these students and to make a difference in the lives of my children. And then I realized trust went along with respect, because when you trust somebody, you respect their ideas. You are willing to talk to them, listen to their thoughts. And so the last three parts of the acronym, independence, you give them independence. You respect them, give them independence. You collaborate instead of dictate, instead of telling them what to do all the time. It's a collaboration. And when they make mistakes, it's okay. You treat them with kindness. And that goes in the school, and goes in the home, and it goes in the workplace. People are afraid to take a risk. They're afraid to be themselves because they're afraid of how they're going to be condemned, and they're not going to be treated with kindness. And so they don't take a risk. And we wonder, like, why isn't there innovation? Where's the innovation? Where is creativity? Well, you can't be creative if you aren't willing to take a risk. And so that's how it all came together.
12: And one of the things that you talk about and you write about in the book is the pressure that parents are putting on children. Why is that such a critical piece?
13: So there's this incredible pressure for your kids to do what is considered the safe thing and the right thing. And that's because parents think there is a very narrow path to success. And if you somehow fall off that path to success, you're not going to be successful. You're going to end up, you know, with problems. But But in fact, by controlling the kids to that degree, you are removing what is the most important thing of all, which is the child's belief in themselves. They have to believe and trust their own instincts and trust their own ideas to be able to achieve creativity and be innovative and do things that they care about. And all it takes is for one person, one mentor, one person the child respects to believe in them for that child to really blossom. And many children, I'm sorry to say, don't even have one person. And it's because those people, the people closest to them, think that it's so important to follow this exact path. And they'll say, well, I tried it, you know, and it didn't work for me, so I don't want you to do it. And you have to remember that there's a lot of ways to solve a problem. The only problems that don't usually have multiple solutions are math problems. But otherwise, there's a lot of different ways to solve a problem and to think about the world. And if we don't think about how to save our planet now in new and creative ways, we're going to have a real problem. Because while there's a whole group of people that want to move to the moon or to Mars, I'm not among those group.
10: I'm not either.
13: I don't want to move. I kind of like it here on Earth.
10: Absolutely. And so have you been overwhelmed at how you have been so sought after to talk about how to raise up this next generation with this acronym that you used just because of establishing a better way for your children?
13: Well, I must say it has been a bit overwhelming to have so many people that want me to speak or to podcast or to, you know, travel to different parts of the world. You know, I'm honored and I'm, of course, passionate about it. So I have been doing a lot of traveling. And so, for example, next week I'm going to France. And then the week after that, I'm actually going to be going to Singapore. And then I'm going to Austria. I'm going to lots of different places. And it's not, I like to travel, but, you know, you don't really travel when you go on these trips because, you know, you go there and then you're busy doing all the talks, meeting people, and then you have to leave. So it's not exactly a vacation. But I'm passionate because a lot of people have questions and I would like to help them.
10: And so what people are trying to do is they're trying to take this paradigm that you have created not only for your children, but for the children that you have been privileged and gifted to launch into this world. And people want to see how they can replicate that. What do you
13: Right.
10: say to them about doing the same thing that you did, about their possibilities?
13: Well, one thing that the parent needs to do is to step back and stop being so controlling. And they need to start first thinking about how they can trust their child. And changing habits is really hard. So if they could just change little things at a time, just little bits at a time, that'll be helpful. And they also have to start thinking about how they can forgive themselves and trust themselves, believe in themselves. And, you know, I'm sure everybody does things that they wish they hadn't done. So if they could just, you know, forgive yourself, forgive the people around you that did things that perhaps they didn't even know they were doing that hurt you.
10: Mm-hmm.
13: Because that takes up a lot of your energy and a lot of your time. And so that'll free you up to do things that you actually want to do and care about and work with your child or work with your partner or whoever else is important in your life. I think anger, we see the anger happening all the time in all different parts of the world where people who are closely related, I mean, you know, in the Middle East or all over the world who are doing terrible things to each other for hurts that happened centuries ago.
10: Absolutely.
13: Can we forgive each other?
10: Forgive each other. What a great way to end this segment. Ms. Esther, we want to thank you so much for giving us so much of your time to talk about a subject that we can all do better in. It is an incredibly important teaching tool, this book is. Thank you so much. Once again, the book is entitled How to Raise Successful People, Simple Lessons for Radical Results. Before you gotta go, give people your website and how they can connect with you.
13: So they can connect with me on Twitter. It's Esther Wojcicki at Twitter. I'm also on LinkedIn, and I do have a website that is raisesuccessfulpeople.com, and you can sign up for a newsletter that I'm going to get ready to publish. So I would be delighted to hear from people.
10: Absolutely. Esther, thank you so much for taking the time.
13: Thank you. Thank you for inviting me. I really appreciate it. And you had fantastic questions.
10: Indeed. Thank you so much. Hey, everybody, stay on point. We're back after this.
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6: 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Clico energizes us. In 2023, Elon Musk, Mark Zuckerberg, and Sam Altman and other billionaire tech titans huddled with senators in the Capitol to discuss what Musk called the civilizational risk posed by artificial intelligence. Now, 3 years later, those tech titans have all deepened their investments in AI, and Congress still has not passed any comprehensive legislation to rein in or create guardrails for the fast-moving technology. Even after countless committee hearings on AI and the formation of various commissions and task force to study it, there's not even any consensus in the House or Senate about how to tackle the issue. That failure has been spotlighted in recent days as a trio of AI researchers at top companies dropped a bombshell, saying that they had left their jobs over concerns that AI systems could spiral out of control and end humanity. On Point Media News is made possible by Clico. Clico energizes us. I'm Wade Hampton.
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0: Good morning, everybody, and welcome to On Point Talk, the Carlette Christmas Show. I'm Carlette Christmas. He's David Christmas.
1: Good morning, everybody. Welcome to On Point Talk, the Carlette Christmas Show, the live version. Welcome this morning.
0: We are in the house. It is Tuesday morning, September 15th, and we hope that your morning is off to a good start and that your week is, too. And if it isn't, you know what to do. You can just open up your mouth and make some declarations. And don't make light of that, because, you know, we were saying to our kids this morning, the way you start out, it matters. It matters how you get your day started. And when we understand that it matters, then we do a little bit better. No woe is me this morning, full of gratitude, glad we're here and glad that you're here as well. We always like to remind you, as you're getting your morning started, remember school buses are rolling, and I can't help but to keep reminding myself of the school bus accident that happened in Grant Parish. Still no real answers about what happened, but to see that bus overturned is sobering. And so we just know that accidents can happen. They happen fast. And so we just want to remind kids who are getting onto school buses to stay in their seats, to maintain themselves so that the bus driver doesn't have to take his attention away from the road to pay attention to what's happening with kids on the bus. And it's really, really important. And it's just times like this that make you know it's dangerous. The school bus driver is navigating a lot, especially if you've got 30 or so kids on a bus. So give our bus drivers a break and make sure that we're just telling our kids, we do it every morning, stay in your seat. And so with that said, remember that kids are standing at school bus stops. Some of them are attended by adults. Some of them are just standing out there not paying attention to what's going on around them. So please pay attention to them as well. And I noticed when we were traveling in this morning, it was foggy, not bad, but that dense fog, sort of patches of fog. And if you're traveling in on Highway 71, there was a Louisiana State Trooper that was sitting in one of the openings coming north, right outside of LeCount. So if you're speeding, make sure that you slow down. Remember, on time could be late. Early is always better. And what happens on 71 for sure, because we use 71, that's the way we come in and out. For long periods of time, you don't see any Louisiana State Troopers presence, but then all of a sudden, there they are. So just make sure that you are abiding by the law and the speed limit. No problems for you. And remember, if you're running behind, it means you might get there on time and you might not. And so just, this is what I'm saying to myself about things that I need to change. I'm just making a declaration. Carlette, do better. Just do better. You know, that's the words that I'm saying to myself. Just do better. You know, don't beat myself down. Don't beat myself up. Just these words, do better. And if we make those declarations to do better, eventually we'll get better. Lastly, if you have to text it, read it, watch it, send it, pull over. A lot of people are just not going to pull over. And I hate to say it, but you don't want to be that person that said, all I had to do was. Because once you utter those words, it's usually too late. So a lot is happening, a lot to get to on this Tuesday morning, September 15th. This month is National Recovery Month. And we'll be talking a lot about recovery and hopefulness. And
1: good morning, Richard.
0: Richard is on the road, and I'm going to tell you, Richard is probably always early. Richard, thank you for taking the ride. Thank you for checking in, and thank all of the people who take the ride with us in the morning, especially the early morning, you know, because you could be doing anything. So we appreciate that greatly. Well, you know how we start our mornings. We do start with the OPT meditation, and that'll be coming up on the other side of the break. And so it is a time where we set an intention. Especially if you're one of those people that just gets up and gets rolling, well, you know, it's a time to just breathe in what you want and breathe out those things that come early to trouble your mind, to vex you, to throw you off your game, and to set an intention. So we'll have that on the other side of the break. We want to remind you that the Avoyelles Commission of Tourism is where you can plan your trip if you're heading to Avoyelles. You'll find it all and more when you find your center. 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

0: 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It's time now for our OPT meditation intention and maybe just a thought for the day. 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This morning's meditation says, "In quietness and confidence shall be your strength." Confidence means to have faith in something. We could not live without confidence in others. When you have confidence in God's grace, you can face whatever comes. When you have confidence in God's love, you can be serene and at peace. You can rest in the faith that God will take care of you. Try to rest in God's presence until His life power flows through you. Be still, and in that stillness, that still small voice will come. It speaks in quietness to the human mind that is attuned to its influence.
1: Yeah. And when I read this morning, I really got without spending any time, you can't have any of this stuff, right? You just can't have any of what it's saying here unless you are gifted with it. Like, some people are just gifted with calmness. Some people are just gifted with the knowing that I have to be connected to something that's bigger than me and outside of myself, to a deity that I believe that is real. Some people are gifted. That's a gift to some people, but 99.9% of us don't have that gift. You know, we have to intentionally spend time with God so that we can be in the presence of God and understand that to have this that it's talking about right here, we have to understand not only just spending time with God in our time, but spending time in God's word to know what He says.
0: Right.
1: You know, if we don't know what His sayings are, and that's what the book, the big, big book is, the Bible, or whatever your big book is, you have to spend time in that book to see what your deity is saying about how we should be and how we should act and what we do. You know, the commandments, Father, He did, you know. And the more and more you spend time with God, the more you start to have a better understanding of how God's ways are, right?
0: Mm-hmm.
1: The more the word gets down into you, the more you start to appreciate, well, I shouldn't do this because the word says don't do that. Or I should do this. You know, I should walk in love. I should love thy neighbor as thyself. I should do these things. The more we keep affirming those things to ourselves, the more we do those, and the more time we spend with God. And when you're spending time with God, most of the time it's quiet.
0: Mm-hmm.
1: And it's saying in those quiet times, we will hear the still small voice of God. Now, if you're like me, and you used to get hung up in that place right there where, man, I don't hear no God talking. I don't hear that.
0: Mm-hmm.
1: You've not evolved to the spiritual place yet of knowing that it's not a voice like you and me talking to each other.
0: Right.
1: Although it can be as loud as a voice when you really are listening, but it's a still, small, spiritual voice.
0: Right.
1: Because, you know, the devil will hang you up right there. Well, okay, yeah. The dude just said he was talking to God and God was talking back to him.
0: Mm-hmm.
1: And all of us can say we've never heard, seen, or done, you know, that's where the devil will get you crossed up at.
0: Right.
1: You have to understand that God is spirit, and it's spirit speaking to spirit. And it's not the conventional voice that you think it is. And, right, you know, we as children used to get caught up there all the time. Okay, so it's some kind of magic God going to speak. No, it's not magic. It's spiritual. And it's a spiritual hearing and a spiritual talking that to understand you have to have a connection to God on a spiritual level, and then you'll get it.
0: Mm-hmm. Yeah.
1: It'll just happen to you. You're like, wow, God, was that you?
0: Right. And it happens just like that.
1: Yeah.
0: I think the most important thing for me was try to rest in God's presence until the power flows through you. And for so long, and probably most of my life, I was always busy trying to make something happen. And what I now understand is that's self-will. And when I'm doing life in self, I burn out. But it says that if I just rest in the presence, his life and his power will flow through me. It'll come to me. And society has taught us that we need to be busy doing something, and we need to make something pop, make it happen, do something. And I think that that's probably one of the biggest challenges that people have, because we're so proud of being busy and doing. And then there is a line of having to do your part and allowing God to do his part. And like you said earlier, if you're not connected to the Bible, right, or whatever it is that guides you, for us it's the Word of God, if you're not connected to that, then you're not rightly dividing the word. And so it means that I'm either going too far this way and not far enough that way. And so I think that's really been a struggle for me, understanding what my part is and what God's part is. And that's what the meditation is really saying, that, you know, that if I just have faith and rest in God, he'll take care of it.
1: Right.
0: And I have to be able to trust that, you know, but that doesn't mean that I don't get up and come to work. It doesn't mean that I don't do my part. It doesn't mean that I just stay in the bed and rest. I don't think it means that either. Just rest in the peace of God, knowing that he is well able to do those things which he said he was able to do, and to be still, be attuned to his influence.
1: And Carlette, I'm going to tell you, I guess a lot of the reason why we're, you know, it's so hard for people is because you really have to be intentional about spending time with God, because there's so many things that are coming to distract you from
0: getting it. Absolutely.
1: There's so many things in the course of a day that you could decide that, you know what, I'm going to take a little time and spend some time with God, and then something will pop up out of nowhere and take you away from it. That's why you have to be intentional about doing it. Like, it just as intentional as it's time to eat lunch. Just as intentional as it's time for me to get this work done.
0: Right.
1: Just as intentional as it's time for me to go have a meeting with somebody.
0: Right.
1: I have to be that intentional about spending time with God.
0: That's
1: because
0: right.
1: If I don't, I will never get a chance to spend time with God.
0: No.
1: And I will be so off the mark with things having to do with the Spirit, because I've not spent any time in the place of the Spirit with the one who is the guiding spirit that guides my spirit. I haven't done anything. It's like going to play a football game and you've not practiced at all. You've not done anything. It's like going to make a speech and you don't have a speech to make. You just get up and start saying, you're just not prepared.
0: Right.
1: You're not prepared. And we have to prepare ourselves to be in community with God.
0: And then we wonder why we miss the mark. You know, why we miss God, why we are not connected. And so that's why we really say that in this meditation, that it is an intention, because we have to be intentional about the things of God. And here's how we can pray about it. It says, I pray that I may find strength today in quietness. I pray that I may be content today that God will take care of me. And it's hard to think that there is strength, DC, in quietness. That, family, is our OPT meditation, intention, and or thought for the day, sponsored by the Heart of Louisiana Credit Union, where we help our members like family.
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0: 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It's 6:39 local time, 7:39 Eastern. We're glad you're here on this Tuesday morning, September 15th.
1: Yay, yay.
0: Gosh, we're moving right on through the month, DC.
1: Moving right on through.
0: A lot of things are happening.
1: September's halfway through, too.
0: I know. Gosh, it'll be.
1: I mean, this looked like it. This one flew. This, I mean, this just looked like it was just the first of the couple of days.
0: Yeah.
1: Like, good Lord.
0: And hopefully some cool weather will be coming through. And
1: yes, indeed.
0: We'll be changing seasons and, you know.
1: Fish will start moving around, man, because it's been miserable.
0: Yeah. But we want to remind everybody, DC, about the NAACP and the election process and understanding that the date is changing on the election process.
1: Well, come on in, Dave.
0: So we had said initially that September 17th would be the target date. But what we really, really appreciate about the NAACP is that the officials are making sure that everybody is on point and that everybody's email is correct. Because what they had was, they had me still registered in the Avoyelles, just as an example. They had me registered still in the Avoyelles Parish chapter, and so that would not have given me the opportunity.
1: Sorry about that, everybody. I didn't know my mic was hot.
0: To vote.
1: I didn't know my mic was hot.
0: Yeah, handle your business. Handle your business.
1: Yeah. Okay. Sorry about that, folks. I'm in here talking to Deuce and correcting him on some stuff, and then my microphone's on.
0: So I'm talking about the NAACP voting being changed, the date being changed.
1: Oh, okay, yeah. We talk with the state secretary, and they're wanting to move the date to make sure that they give everybody a chance to vote, because we're also finding out that we've got some emails that are kicking back. So a lot of those people won't be able to vote unless we get the proper emails. So I think they're doing some troubleshooting. We're trying to call people to make sure that they get the proper email so that everybody can get the opportunity to vote. So we have to make sure your email is right. So we were going to do it on the 17th. I think they're going to kick it back to the 22nd. But we're waiting on confirmation for that, and we should know something real soon about that.
0: And so remember that the voting process is going to be online. It's going to be a digital process. And I think that they are going to open up some of the phone lines for people who just don't have internet or don't,
1: right,
0: you know, operate in that sphere. So we want to make sure we have over 200 members.
1: Yes.
0: And we just want to make sure that everybody is a part of the process.
1: Absolutely. And so a lot of people are calling us, especially about the incident with the city police, and wanting to know how does the NAACP play into that. And at this point, we don't have any leadership of the NAACP to, what is that?
0: That's the phone.
1: Yeah, so we don't have it. Somebody's trying to call in. This phone. But anyway, so to get into that, we don't have the authority as people who are in the NAACP, because we're all right now at this point just members of the NAACP.
0: Mm-hmm.
1: The NAACP doesn't have leadership. So if anything is to happen, it would have to be under the leadership of the state NAACP if they wanted to move in and do a thing pertaining to the situation with the city and the citizen that got tased and those type of things. So what we don't want to do is, we're not the people who make the decisions on what happens with that. You know? So for some reason. Looks like Rick Harden. Rick, I'm going to try to call you from this phone. I think this phone is on Do Not Disturb.
0: So, with that said, we just want to make sure that everybody that has become a member, hopefully you've gotten your NAACP cards by now, and they are making sure that they do their due diligence to make sure that everybody votes. And of course, we're going to just explain the process as we understand it going forward from the state perspective, and just know that we're not in position to make any decisions about anything, but we are really working to get the executive branch in place so that we can move forward as a body. And these are really important times that we're living in, and we need to make sure that we all stay connected to the process and to how things are moving. So you need to make sure that your email is correct and that everything is in place.
1: Well, Carlette, we just had a call in.
0: Okay.
1: Rick Harden is on the phone. Rick, turn that, whatever that is behind you, you have to turn that down. Yeah, it's his distraction there. Okay, here we come. We're gonna bring in Rick. Good morning, Rick, and welcome. You were listening to us talk. What you got?
2: To you as always. I just want to let you know that if you do not get an email, please check your spam or give myself or DC a call. My number, of course, is 318-792-7439.
1: And my number,
2: and like you said,
1: my number is 264-9146. But Rick, also, because I'm sure you've probably getting calls too about the tasing incident and the NAACP, explain to the people, because I just explained to them, we don't have any leadership. We don't have a right, I guess. I mean, we can't just decide what needs to happen on behalf of the NAACP without any leadership. So what's your take on that?
2: When we get the leadership together, and then what happens is we take the issue to committee, because we have a justice committee.
1: Okay.
2: And the committee will do the investigation on how the NAACP will approach the situation. And they also look and investigate the tasing situation also.
1: Right. Okay.
2: So we're not just going to jump out there, just automatically say, oh, this is wrong or that is wrong. We're going to take a full view of it.
1: Right. Okay. Okay, that's good, because I knew we didn't have the authority to just decide what should happen, because a lot of people have been asking me, because Carlette and I and Rick and Bishop Wayne Thomas took the lead on putting the NAACP together and bringing it back together and bringing the chapter back in good standing with the national NAACP, people think that we're actually the leaders, when really we were just the people who said, we need an NAACP, somebody has to do something. And we took the initiative to bring the people together.
0: Right.
1: And now the people will decide what we do. But we have to first get the leadership in place so that we can have a meeting or a committee. Hit it again, Rick, so for the people that didn't hear in the back, how that committee works.
2: Yes, we have to have the committee together first, the leadership together first, in order to form the committee, the Justice Committee. Then the Justice Committee itself is the group, is voted on, that the Justice Committee will investigate the incident and see how the NAACP will approach it. So it's the people, like you said, the people that will decide on how the situation is addressed.
1: Excellent, Rick. Excellent, and thank you for calling in. I should have recorded this. I wasn't thinking. It was just an impromptu call.
2: And that's the thing about the NAACP, having the NAACP in our area, because the resource that NAACP has, the attorneys, the advocacy, the voices that make it turn into a national issue. If something was done wrong, you know, we can bring a lot of attention to a situation.
1: Right.
2: And
1: right.
2: So that's what the NAACP can bring to Alexandria. That's why it's important that we have it, because we will have those attorneys that will look at the situation and bring the proper viewpoint for it.
1: So basically what you're saying is our attorneys will look at it first and decide whether it was justice or injustice, and then that's how we will proceed.
2: Correct.
1: That's excellent. That's excellent. I knew you knew it, Ricky DeRulo. Good. Thank you. Thank you, Rick Harden, for calling in this morning. And if you have something else, just call back.
0: And before you gotta go, DC, mm-hmm. that's really why it's important for people to attend the meetings.
1: Yes.
0: Because State President Mike McClanahan really drove that point home about how the NAACP will move in situations like this, and that all the facts will be gathered
1: right
0: before, you know, they run in, and they are doing a thorough job. And so if you haven't joined the NAACP, and he said this is why it's important, because things are going to happen.
1: Yes, things are going to be happening.
0: And sometimes those things are going to be in full right justice, and sometimes they're not.
1: And that's why you have to be a member, so that you can have say in what the NAACP does.
0: And that committee that you're talking about, Rick, one of the things in the last meeting that San talked about were how important these committees are. Because in the committees, that's where the information gathering is going to happen, and that's where a lot of the decisions are going to be made. So listen, if you are a member and you got your card, it would really be important for you to make sure that you are set up to vote, that your email is correct, that you call the number on the card, or that you call Rick or DC, so that your voice and your vote can be cast when we start to put the leadership in position. So thanks, Rick, and thanks, DC, for those clarifications. 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

0: Welcome back, everybody, to the OPT Network. This morning, we're talking to David Dunlap. He is an administrator at Red River Treatment Center, and this month is National Recovery Month, and what the Substance Abuse and Mental Health Services Administration says that over 23 million Americans are living in long-term recovery, demonstrating that addiction and mental health challenges can be overcome and rebuilt. David, good morning and welcome.
1: Good morning. How you doing?
0: Good to have you this morning. I'm good. I want to just jump right into, you know, what recovery looks like now as opposed to when you went into recovery.
1: I think the face of recovery is changing steadily, you know, because the way it was done back then probably was more stricter, I think. Mm-hmm. It was more like in your face direct. And I think now it's kind of getting away from that to where it's more meet you where you're at. I think it's more of that. Let's meet you where you're at and try to get you better as to it's this, this, this, and this. Because we find out that them harsh ways sometimes run people away. So we want to meet people where they're at.
0: Mm-hmm.
1: Yes, ma'am.
0: And so how does that look in terms of meeting people where they are?
1: Okay. You have behavior issues. Sometimes we're going to meet you where you're at and work through that. We're not going to judge you off your past and say, okay, you have a history of behaviors. We're not going to let you in. Okay, you come to treatment, you always leave. We're not going to let you in. No, we want to give you a fresh start and a fresh opportunity to come in and give yourself a chance to get your life on track.
0: Mm. And so what about those people that, you know, I was talking to somebody the other day and they said, you know, a lot of people just don't want to commit to 30 days of coming out of their life. What would you say to those people?
1: I would say don't even focus on 30 days. I always tell them just focus on just today. Just for today. Yesterday is gone. Tomorrow's not here. Let's just focus on today. And if we make it through today, right, we'll talk about it tomorrow. Let's just work on get through today a little bit at a time. Because sometimes thinking about the future can get overwhelming. You know what I mean? We don't want you to get overwhelmed. We want you to just stay in the moment. Just stay in today.
0: Mm-hmm.
1: I used to call it future tripping. Don't future trip. Let's stay in the day.
0: Right. And so for people that, you know, they are future tripping because they just don't know, like, I've got a job, I've got a child, I have a spouse, you mm-hmm. know, what is that going to look like for me?
1: Yeah, that is true. So we just try to show them the benefits of being a better spouse or being a better parent, you know, that it's going to take a little time and it's going to take a little dedication, maybe a little small amount of time away from your family, but also they can be involved in the process as well. You'll be able to call them. They'll be able to come up and do like we call family sessions, family visits, because we want to involve them in it as well, because we know that addiction affects every aspect of life, not just the user, but the family and the children as well.
0: Mm-hmm. And so if I'm going to go and make the commitment to go into recovery, what is that going to look and feel like for that person, you think?
1: For that person, I think at first it's going to be uncomfortable because it's different, but you're going to have some people to help you work through it. Like I said, it's something totally different. If I've been living this way for X amount of years, I'm not going to be able to just flip a switch and just come into this way and be like, oh, it's all good and everything is peaches and cream. It's going to be a moment where I'm up to transition. It's going to be uncomfortable at first,
0: mm-hmm.
1: but it's achievable.
0: And so what about that person that has been using? Is there a detox piece that has to happen before they can come into the treatment center?
1: Yes, ma'am. You know, in some cases, there are detox that is needed. We offer detox at our facility, or we send them to other facilities and let them detox.
0: And what does that mean, to detox?
1: Just to make sure you have a safe detox, withdrawal off the substance that you're using without any conditions, and you be medically watched by, you know, doctors and nurses and stuff to monitor you to make sure you have no issues as you detox off the substance.
0: Mm-hmm.
1: Yes, ma'am.
0: And is that process usually scary for people?
1: It is. It's painful, and a lot of people don't want to go through that painful process. The body aches, the stomach aches, the loss of appetite, just the things that go along with it. But we have medicines today that kind of ease it a little bit, but you're still going to have to feel it just a small amount. Yes, ma'am.
0: And so what about the medicine now that we're hearing about? Are you all using those medicines to reduce cravings in the treatment center?
1: They do, and it's on an individual basis. They meet with the providers, right? And the providers assist them on an individual basis to see what is needed and where they can help them and assist them. And they have different forms of different medications depending on what substance you're using.
0: Mm-hmm.
1: Yes, ma'am.
0: And so when a person comes into treatment, how is their program specialized for them, or is it specialized?
1: It is specialized for each client. They come in, they meet with their counselor, and their counselor sit down with them and do an assessment with them. And from the assessment, they create them an individualized treatment plan, things they want to work on, things they want to work on, individualized, like what's your goals, you know, what you want to work on, and let's work towards your goals. Each person is different.
0: And so speak to the person, David, that they've been to treatment a bunch of times and it just never took. What do you say to that person?
1: Don't give up on yourself, first off. Just because it didn't take the first time, that don't mean at this time it won't take. Let's not focus on the past. Let's focus on the moment right now. Let's focus on where we're at right now and what we can do different this time. Because if I live in the past, right, it's going to have me feeling defeated. We're not going to focus on that. Let's focus on where you're at right now, and let's get a fresh start.
0: Do people kind of know what they did wrong the previous times to make a marker to say this is what didn't work?
1: Some people do come in and say, I know what I did. I know what I did. But I like to say sometimes I know it's the worst thing a person can say.
2: Ah.
1: Because you don't know. If you knew, you wouldn't have did it again. Let us help you see what you did, right? That's what I need help with, to show me what I did wrong and where I'm lacking there so I can get my life back on track.
0: And so talk to those families that they've, you know, they're tired and they don't want to give up, but they've seen the story so many times. How do you encourage them to help the person to get back?
1: Yeah. First off, I always say continue praying for your person that's sick and suffering. Continue praying for them, but also open the door for them. Let them know that there are ways out. There are ways. You don't have to keep suffering with this. You don't have to keep going through with this, you know. But you also have to have a some point tough love. Like, I'm not going to keep enabling you with this. I'm going to love you, but this is what we need to do to get our life together. You know, you have sympathy and we have empathy. And we need to work with them with empathy. Like, put myself in their shoes, right? And try to show them what they need to do or tell them what they need to do to get their lives together instead of feeling sorry for them. Because feeling sorry is not going to help them.
0: What does enabling mean?
1: I keep helping you with these things that I want to see you go back out there, and I keep helping you, but I'm thinking I'm helping you, but I'm really hurting you. I'm enabling your behaviors. I'm enabling your lifestyle by I keep giving to you instead of cutting you off. And that's the toughest thing for families, to cut them off.
0: And so for the person that is enabling and trying to cut the addict off, how do you help them?
1: I would say talk to someone like at a treatment center, somebody you know that's been through substance use before, and kind of bring them in the conversation as well. That way it kind of a third person that's kind of help. Because sometimes family members are more receptive from somebody on the outside than they are from somebody on the inside. I don't know why it is, but it just happens like that sometimes.
0: Do you think that mothers or parents or wives, do you think that they realize that they are enabling that person to stay out there longer?
1: I think they don't, to a certain extent. I think they just want to help them the best way they can. And for some people, that's the only way they know how to help, is by doing those things to prevent them from going further into the streets or whatever they're doing. Mm-hmm. So they feel like they're helping them.
0: Do you think that people feel like the treatment center for my person is not what they need? And maybe they resist.
1: If they feel that way, let's have a conversation and talk about it, you know. I agree, treatment centers may not be for everyone. So we can offer you some other alternatives other than going to a treatment center. Let's get you set up with an individual substance abuse counselor. Let's get you setting up with peer support meetings in the community. Let's try some different things. Maybe outpatient will work for you. Let's try some different things and see what works. And if those things don't work, then let's revisit the treatment center.
0: Ah, very good. It is Recovery Month. David Dunlap from Red River Treatment Center is in the house. Stay on point. We'll be back with more right after this.

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0: 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Welcome back, everybody, to the OPT Network. David Dunlap is in the house this morning. He's the administrator, one of the administrators at Red River Treatment Center in Pineville. And this month is National Recovery Month. And recovery is personal for me and for us, our family, because our family has gone through recovery. And I know a lot of families have gone through recovery and a lot of families need to go through recovery. Mm-hmm. And one of the things that I personally, we went through was, okay, we're going to pray the person in. Talk about what the program means by the spiritual malady.
1: The spiritual malady is like a spiritual sickness, right? It's an illness. And I always say prayer is good. It's good to keep praying, right? But at some point, it's going to take a little action. You know what I mean? And prayers, right? A lot of times for myself, when I was praying, all my prayers were selfish. Do this for me, do that for me, do this for me, and do that for me. And it was all about me. And the thing, once these things do happen, if I do get past it, right, I go back to doing what I want to do. You know what I mean? So it's like I call them foxhole prayers, just to get me out this moment. And once I'm out this moment, I'm back doing what I want to do again.
0: Mm-hmm. And so speak to the family that maybe they've gone through it so many times and their person, they swear on everything sacred, they're not going to do it again, but they do it again.
1: And that person could mean that. I've meant that before, right? The thing is, I have good intentions, right?
0: Right.
1: And people not judging me off my intentions, they judge them off my actions. And my actions not matching my intentions, right? And the reason I'm not carrying out these good intentions because I don't have the power to carry out these good intentions.
0: What does that mean?
1: It means that I have to find a power greater than myself to help me do these things. And you can call it God. You know, it's a spiritual thing, not a religious thing. So, mm-hmm. Yeah, it's a spiritual thing, not a religious thing. So just a power greater than yourself to help you. You know what I mean? Start relying on something outside of you or greater than you to help you.
0: Mm-hmm. Why does the program work? For the millions of addicts, whether it's alcohol, whether it's dope, pills, why does it work?
1: I think because it breaks it down to simpler terms. It's simple. It's very simple. It's a simple program. We complicate it, but it's simple. Very simple religious terms, very simple spiritual terms, right? They don't beat God into you, right? It's as you understand him, and it's a practical program, something you can do to help you achieve that contact with a God of your understanding.
0: So when you were out there, David, and you were praying to God, like a lot of people who have gone through the process, and you believed that there was God and mm-hmm. God was real, but it wasn't working for you. When was the moment where you made the connection?
1: I think I made the connection. For me, it's when I started looking at myself.

0: going inside. They say recovery is the inside job, right? When I found out, it was some things on that I had to talk about on the inside of me that really kind of had me blocked off from God. And I didn't know that, you know what I mean? And that made me start looking at me. And that's the uncomfortable moment where I talk about things on the inside that's going on with me or that I've been struggling with my whole life to face these things. Because them are things that I cover up that build up inside me. And a lot of people don't understand the things that build up inside me kind of start blocking me off from God.
1: Are those things that maybe are family secrets or things that people don't talk about?
0: It could be either or, just the things people don't talk about, whether it's from guilt, shame, remorse, fear, what they going to think about me if I tell them what's really going on with me, just all them different things that build up. And that's the great thing about recovery is that you're around people that understand. They understand. They have been there before, right? They're going to tell you things about them that make you feel comfortable to tell them things about you. A lot of times people don't open up because they feel like this person has never been there before, so they're not going to understand. So I'm not going to waste my time and tell them.
1: So how do you help that person that is coming into that setting for the first time that I don't really want you to know my business?
0: Meet them where they're. You know, at some point we just show them simpler ways to do it, right? Let's just look at you and just talk small talk and it'll lead up to the big thing. You can't just go at them big first. You start off small. You know, you got to build a relationship with that person a little bit first. Then you get them to kind of open up and talk about themselves as you tell them a little bit about yourself. And when they feel comfortable, you kind of encourage them to open up and start talking. It's a process, though. It's a process. And you're going to have help to get through the process.
1: Why is community so important in recovery?
0: Take community support. Community support. Community is very important because a lot of times in the community, we'll see people in our own communities that's out there struggling for years and years and years, and we'll ride right by them. We'll never stop by them and say, hey, man, is there anything I can do to help you? Other than, you know, giving them money and food is great, right? But how about offering them a way out where they don't have to be out there asking for money and food and stuff? Hey, man, you want to change your life? You want a way out? You want to get out of this? And that's what I started doing now. When I see people that I know that's out there asking for certain things, I tell them, look, let me offer you a way out where you don't have to be out here doing these things anymore. I can give you this for today and you make it through the day, right? But what happens tomorrow? My job, I don't want to teach you how to, I don't want to
1: give you a fish.
0: Yeah. Basically, I want to teach you how to fish. You know what I'm saying? I take you fishing one day, but if I teach you how to fish, you can live the rest of your life.
1: Wow. So tell us about the event that's coming up at Red River.
0: Yes, ma'am. September is National Recovery Month. So it's Friday, September 25th from 11 to 1. And we just have alumni in the community, Red River alumni, just alumni from the community that come out that's in recovery. And they talk about recovery, how recovery has changed their life. They educate people on recovery. And they talk about the stigma that's surrounding recovery.
1: What about the people that you've seen die? Talk about how we can help people not die out there. Is it possible?
0: That's the biggest thing we try to work on every day. How can we help people not to die? And I think just having things available, because recovery can look different for different people, right? You got to realize if I was using, let's say, fentanyl, right? And for me, if I'm getting off fentanyl and I'm able to get down to just smoking marijuana, right? That's a change for me, because marijuana may not kill me, but fentanyl will. So it's a process of trying to get a person to change. If they're not ready to give up everything, let's just work on giving up something. A little bit at a time, just to help them slowly.
1: So with the event, it's going to be people that have been a part of the community, but then they're going to be maybe new people. How do you encourage new people to just come and listen?
0: Just come out. I mean, I don't feel it'll hurt anything just to come out and talk to us. We're going to make you feel welcomed. You know, it's going to be around people that's in recovery or know about recovery. It's going to be some professionals there. So it's going to be different people there. Just come and listen. Just give it a try. I always tell people you have nothing to lose. Just to come out and just listen. And we're going to make you feel welcome.
1: And what time?
0: It will be Friday, September 25th at 11 a.m. to 1 p.m. at Red River Treatment Center. And the address is 5505 Shreveport Highway. Mm-hmm. And that's Pineville, Louisiana.
1: Wow. And will it be open for people that say, you know what, I'm tired, I'm ready to do something different?
0: Yes, it's open to anyone and everyone who wants to attend. Yes, ma'am.
1: What's the most important thing, David, that you want families and people that are sick and tired of being sick and tired to know
0: that there is help out there. And I want the ones that suffer to know you don't have to suffer in silence. We understand. Give us the opportunity to help you. That's all I ask. Just give us opportunity.
1: Wow. If you have a loved one, if you are suffering, reach out and live today. But it takes the power of community, and that's what we're talking about. David, thank you for all that you guys are doing.
0: Thank you for having me.
1: Yes, indeed, ma'am. Hey, everybody, stay on point. We'll be back right after this. 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

0: Welcome back, everybody, to the OPT Network. Dr. Fox is our resident psychologist on point. And this month is National Recovery Month, and we're talking about how drugs and alcohol and addiction affects young people and how substance abuse and mental health can go hand in hand. Dr. Fox, good morning, and always good to have you.
1: Look, I'm feeling pretty good this morning. I have some good boudin and cracklings yesterday that DC took me hooked me up with. Big shout out to Gino.
0: I'm feeling Juno's Cajun Meats.
1: Feeling pretty good this morning.
0: Right here in Alexandria, we met Dr. Fox there, DC made sure that he and his family had enough
1: everything.
0: Boudin, enough everything. Cracklings, and
1: DC
0: enough
1: say I had to
0: bones.
1: Be an Avoyan. I had to be an honorary member of the parish.
0: Yes, indeed. Well, the parish has moved now to Rapides Parish. So listen, if you want the best boudin, the best cuts of meat, Juno's Cajun Meats is where you can find it.
1: Excellent.
0: But Doc, a lot is happening, and you're seeing a lot of young people. And it used to be, I don't know if it still is, that marijuana was a gateway drug.
1: Still is, but we look at alcohol also as a gateway. We look at it as a drug as well, too. A substance, rather, that leads to more serious type of drugs and substances that kids use. And here's the thing, Carlotta. Back in the day, we thought about drugs only being at home or on the streets. But now there's a lot of drugs in the school system that the kids are actually using during school. When you think about vapes, when you think about even alcohol, you think about pills. Kids are using these things in school. So I would caution parents out there to be very mindful and very careful when you're sending your kids to school, because there's a lot going on out there.
0: So a lot of parents would say, well, my teenager or my child is vaping, but I feel like that's better than a cigarette. What would you say to them?
1: Let me tell the listeners, tell our parents, like I tell our students in Strength and Families, our parents there are things in vapes that you may not know that's in vapes, okay? Especially where the kids are getting the vapes from. A lot of kids are getting the vapes from off the street, and you don't know what chemicals are in those vapes. There could be fentanyl in those vapes, and those kids take one drag of that vape, and it may have fentanyl in it. The kid's done. They're done. So you have to be very, very careful. Vapes are more harmful than actually smoking like we used to back in the day, smoking a joint. Vapes are more harmful than that, because you just don't know what the substance is in it. So you have to be very, very careful with those vapes.
0: So what if you have a child that you have kind of said, okay, I'm going to accept the vape because it's better than cigarettes, and we know how addicting vaping can be. How do you
1: vaping
0: help?
1: Can be more addictive than actually smoking cigarettes because of the substances that's in it. So the kids have to understand that it's not good at all. You may think it's better than smoking cigarettes or smoking marijuana, but if you're smoking a marijuana vape or inhaling a marijuana vape, it's the same as or worse than actually smoking a joint. So none of it is good for you. All of it has an impact on your motor skills, on the way you think, on your memory, a lot of different things that those vapes have an impact on.
0: And so if you have found yourself, and we talked to a young woman some years ago when vapes first came out, and they started to understand how addicting they were. And she was saying before she could even get up in the morning, she had to take a puff off the vape,
1: mm-hmm.
0: and it ended up really creating some problems in her vocal area,
1: yes.
0: where she got a hole
1: yes.
0: in there. How do you help with that addiction?
1: Because the kids and parents, I'm talking to adults too, have to understand that the vapes not only hurts your mind, but it hurts your body as well. You may think, well, it's not like, you know, smoking a cigarette, but in a lot of aspects it's worse the smoking cigarettes because the type of chemicals that are in the vapes. So you really have to be mindful of that. I would really caution you to if you're feeling those type of things that are going on with you, with your body from the results of the vapes, to consult your physician to find out if there's anything going on with your windpipe, with your breathing system, to see if anything is happening with your lungs.
0: Mm-hmm.
1: So, yes, you have to take this seriously.
0: Now, Doc, we've had conversations where you have mentioned kids as young as 10 and 11 years old that are smoking weed, that are drinking alcohol. And now it's become part of their life. What do you say to those kids and to those parents about how to stop this behavior?
1: That, first of all, you have to recognize it's a problem. Parents can't look the other way. Parents can't say, well, I found the vape in my child's room, and maybe it was a one-off, so I'm going to look the other way. Because, like we said, it's a gateway. It can lead to something else. If you find something like that in your child's room, or if you even get word that your child is doing it, have the conversation then. Don't wait and say, well, I'll see if this happens again. No, no, no. Have the conversation at that point when you find out that your child is doing these things, or even hanging around people who's doing these things, because company can be a big influence on kids. So you have to have that conversation.
0: So, Doc, how does a child that seems perfectly normal start to use some substance and then their mental health starts to look different?
1: Peer pressure is big, okay? When kids start getting peer pressure, you can be an AB student. But when you start getting that peer pressure, sometimes that can be a heavy factor in starting to do that. And when you start doing those vapes and the marijuana and the different substances, it starts to affect your cognitive skills, your thinking. That's when the mental health part comes in.
0: Mm-hmm.
1: So you have to be very careful with what it leads to. It doesn't only lead to things with your body, but it leads to things with your mind as well. Probably 8 times out of 10, if I'm treating somebody with a mental health issue, normally they have a comorbidity of what we call an alternative diagnosis of something dealing with substance abuse also.
0: Really?
1: So normally they go together.
0: Really?
1: Yes.
0: So if parents are seeing that their child or their teenager or their young person or whomever, that their mental capacity has changed, they weren't like this before they started using this substance, is there a way back to normality?
1: There is, but it has a lot to do with the treatment regimen that you're on. That's why a lot of times when you go through substance abuse treatment, you have mental health treatment mixed in as well, because you have to get your mind, your body, and your spirit all working together again. If not, if one of those start to fail, it's going to have an impact on the other. So all three of those have to be able to work together simultaneously to help with those issues.
0: And so I was talking to somebody just the other day, and they told me that their young person was having hallucinations.
1: Mm-hmm.
0: And they knew that it was a direct result from
1: the drug usage. Yeah, that's when the mental health part comes in. If you get some bad type of drugs, it can cause hallucinations. It can cause delusions as well. So you have to be very, very careful, once again, mm-hmm. what you ingest into your body.
0: Wow. We're going to take a break here, but when we come back, we'll talk about how to start getting the help that you need to begin recovery. Stay on point. We're back right after this. 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

0: Welcome back, everybody, to the OPT Network. Dr. Keith Fox is our guest this morning, and we're talking about National Recovery Month, but there are a lot of young kids, preteens, that are struggling. And so one might ask, how does anxiety, depression, trauma, or mental health challenges influence a young person's decision to start to use substances?
1: As a coping mechanism, when you feel as though, as a child or preteen, adolescent, if I feel as though I don't have anyone to talk to or anything to kind of bring down this anxiety that I'm feeling, ooh, I found this drug and it makes me feel good. It makes me feel mellow. So I'm going to turn to this now to help me to cope when I have those other internal problems. That's how it leads to young people starting to use drugs and alcohol.
0: So for parents that have preteens or teens and they see this as a problem, and what do we want to do? We want to threaten them. We want to punish them. All the things that a parent thinks that we have authority to do, but that doesn't work.
1: That is the last thing that a parent needs to do, is to threaten a child when they find out that they are indulging in the drugs and the alcohol. You do have to have the conversation. But I think a lot of times the parents get nervous and they get upset, because here's the thing. A lot of times the root cause may be you as the parent and why your kid is indulging in these substances. A lot of times parents don't understand that environmental factors, things that are going on within the home environment, sometimes the gateway to cause those kids to start using those drugs. So you have to not only have a conversation with the children, it may be incumbent for you to have a family conversation with a professional to find out why these things are going on.
0: So let's get to that family conversation that a lot of families, we learned in Strengthening Families, are not having family conversations.
1: Correct.
0: So if I'm not having a family conversation, then I don't feel comfortable with that.
1: I don't feel comfortable in it. This may be something that I don't know how to talk to my child about. Not only that, Carlette, it may be something that you don't want to talk to your child about because your child is watching you do it. Your child is watching you smoke weed. Your child is watching you drink. Your child is watching you vape. But now all of a sudden, you feel as though you're comfortable enough to have this conversation with the child, and the child is pointing right back at you and say, well, if you're doing it, then why can't I?
0: Well, you know the first thing that I'm grown.
1: I'm grown. Don't worry about the effects that it's having on my body. You just worry about yourself as a child. That's where the coping stuff comes in. The child doesn't know how to cope, watching a parent abuse drugs, so what do? They start. And you have some parents that's doing the drugs with the children, smoking the weed with the kids. I'd rather do it with them than them go out there and do it with somebody else. That's a problem. That's an issue. This is serious. This is happening every day.
0: So what needs to happen for the parent to see, okay, we have a problem. This is a cycle.
1: The parent needs to recognize, number one, what impact is it having on me as an individual? And what are the residual effects it's going to have on my child? Because it can become generational. It can just continue to go down from generation to generation to generation until somebody says, no, we have to deal with it as a family. And you have to say, it's okay that we do have this problem, but we have to recognize that we do need to deal with it as a family.
0: So what do you say to people? Now weed is people don't even look at weed as a drug.
1: People look at weed as a cigarette.
0: Right. And like you can see kids in the morning, or you can smell them getting out of a car in the morning that smells nothing but like weed.
1: Right.
0: And then that child is going into school like that. I mean, who needs to have the conversation with whom on that?
1: The parents need to have the conversation with the kids that even though it's looked at as a recreational drug, it has to go back to the effects that it does have on the body. We have to go back to the root effects it has on the body. Alcohol is the same way. You can buy alcohol in any store today.
0: Right.
1: But too much alcohol still has an effect on your body. Alcoholism is real, even though you can legally buy it. So even though that in some aspects marijuana is legal in certain places, it still has real effects on the body.
0: So for a child that finds themselves using, or a teen that finds themselves using whatever the substance is to cope, what's the process to stopping?
1: Ask that one question first. Three letters. Why? What is the reason? If we don't know the why, mm-hmm. we can't know how to get to the solution. A lot of times we try to get to the solution, Carlette, without knowing the why. And we wonder why we don't get the results that we want, because we're trying to go to a solution that we don't know the why of why it's even happening. So we have to start off with the why. Why is this child or this preteen or this adolescent engaging in this drug and alcohol abuse anyway? What's the root cause? And sometimes it's hard to find that root cause. Sometimes it takes me several sessions before I find the root cause of the why. And once you find the root cause of the why, then you can start working towards the solution.
0: And that's what I was going to ask you. Do they even know the why?
1: A lot of times the kids don't know the why. Sometimes it has to come out of them. Sometimes the adults don't even know the why until it comes out. And then once you find the why, you get that aha moment. And then sometimes that why may not be the why that you thought it was. And that can be very, very scary when you find out the why.
0: And so talk to young people that maybe they can't talk to their parents. Can a safe place be a teacher or a counselor?
1: Absolutely. Absolutely. You have to be able to find, as a young person, that safe haven. It could be a teacher, could be a counselor, could be a resource officer in the school. Somebody who that young person can talk to, can be a pastor. Somebody that young person can talk to get the conversation going. That's the most important part. And once that conversation gets going, then that individual can find other resources that can help them get to the why, mm-hmm. and get to the solutions. But you have to start off with that safe haven just to have the conversation.
0: Is there hope for people who have seen their mental health decline with whether it's hallucination or delusion, as you called it, or just not being mentally stable like they were before addiction? Is there help to get back?
1: Absolutely, there is help. There are a lot of mental health and substance abuse resources out there. You have to take advantage of them. And here's the thing too, you have to stay committed. It's hard to start receiving those services and you not stay committed to it, because there's a tendency that you're absolutely going to relapse. So you have to stay committed to those services. And here's the scary part. That commitment is a lifelong commitment. It's not say, well, it's been 9 weeks, I'm cured now. That's not how it happens. The lifelong commitment that you have to commit to, and that's the toughest part, to make that commitment.
0: And so what do you say to parents that really do need to have those family conversations but don't know how?
1: To take the blinders off. When you see your child that's having disruptive behaviors or anxious behaviors, don't ignore it. Take the blinders off. Don't be afraid of what you may find out if you, like my grandma used to say, let the covers up to see what's underneath. Don't be afraid, because you may see something that you don't want to see, but better see it now than wait, and that child ends up having something traumatic happens to him.
0: So take the blinders off. 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

0: 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We're glad you're here on this Tuesday morning. We hope that your morning and your week is off to a good start. We know a lot of people are hustling and bustling, trying to get there. A lot of things happening. But what we like to do here is we like to really just create energy that gives us the positivity to move through the day, no matter what's happening. And we know it's hard to be positive in this culture with so many things happening, but we make a choice and we choose this day to know that today is the day that the Lord has made. We'll do what we can do. We'll do our part, and then we'll leave the rest to God. We start here with, of course, our OPT meditation at the top of the hour. And it just gives us a time to set an intention and a thought for the day. And one of the things that we want to really, really stress to people is that if you have something that's happening in your community, you want to share it with our community, the greater community. We'd love for you to send us a text message, email DC, and so that we can start to share those things.
1: Right. And it doesn't matter what it is. We're glad to have folks come around. And it's also important to know, because there's a lot happening.
0: Mm-hmm.
1: You know, of course, we're trying to get the NAACP back up and running. And we are having a situation here in the city that's happening right now that people are calling and asking how does the NAACP fit into this? We had Rick Horton on this morning to speak to that. And the information is such is that the reason why the NAACP is not looking into that is because we're not set up yet. And once the NAACP is set up with its leadership and its different committees and things of that nature, we'll be able to investigate those types of situations to see where the NAACP can be of service to the community.
0: Mm-hmm.
1: And so that's how we want to do it. We want to do it decent and order. We are seeing the things that are happening out there. And, you know, of course, we have, you know, no biased opinions on it. What we like to do is talk to all the parties involved. If somebody would like to talk about it, we don't mind having somebody come on and talk about it. It's just, you know, what we are is an institution that asks questions. We don't have the answer.
0: Mm-hmm.
1: You know, we'll ask, but we'll be glad to talk with people who want to talk about it. We don't have any problems with people coming to discuss whatever it is they want to discuss on our platforms, Corlette, you know. We're happy to have it.
0: Right.
1: We're happy to ask people questions about the things, because really and truly, we like to know too. We're not journalists, but we're kind of nosy.
0: And we just want to make sure that...
1: And I'm not laughing at the situation. I'm laughing at us. Really.
0: Right. I mean, and we just want to make sure that we have all the correct information, because, you know, sometimes you can go out with the wrong information and make a situation that's bad make it even worse with not having all of the information.
1: And everybody has their own opinion, and they have a right to that.
0: That's right.
1: You know, nobody should tell you what you see and how you see a situation. You can judge it for yourself.
0: Right.
1: And I think that's what happened. People are making judgments for themselves as to the information that they're seeing.
0: Mm-hmm.
1: You know, and the last thing we would do is put our judgment of a situation onto
0: right.
1: anybody else. You know, how you judge it is how you judge it.
0: Mm-hmm.
1: You know, and that's pretty much what we do. Now, you know, this is a situation that the NAACP would be looking in if we were set up right now, though.
0: Right.
1: You know what I'm saying?
0: And we're working diligently to get the leadership in position. The chapter has been reactivated, but it's a process. And, you know,
1: and we're going to be decent and in order with it. That's
0: absolutely.
1: Just how we do business here at the OPC Network, On Point Media, and all of its affiliates. You know, we don't just run in, you know, and shout and fire, fire, fire.
0: Right. And, you know, it's really, really interesting that now people are saying, OK, where is the NAACP?
1: Right.
0: And that's why it's important, to be a member.
1: That's why it's important to join.
0: Because it's things like this that everybody's calling us and saying, OK, what about the NAACP? What you going to do?
1: Right.
0: You know,
1: to have it in place.
0: And I love what the state president, Mike McClanahan, said. He said the NAACP is not just running in. They have lawyers. They have investigators. They are going to have all of the facts before they come into any situation. And that's what keeps them credible. That's why the institution has been in existence since 1909.
1: And the thing about the NAACP is they're coming in with the hard cold truth. I mean, they're not going to be
0: biased
1: in any way. I mean, it is what it is. What it is what it is.
0: Right.
1: You know, and, you know, a lot of times, you know, a lot of times when you really look down into situations, you see that there's things on both sides that could have been done better.
0: Right.
1: You know, that could have been done better. And so, and that's what we're trying to do, is grow in our communities, be able to grow and respect one another in all situations, because nobody wants to be disrespected and nobody wants to be violated.
0: That's right.
1: And I don't care if it's the police or whoever it is. Nobody wants to be violated by anybody.
0: That's right.
1: You know what I'm saying? And nobody wants to be physically beaten or dealt with in a situation where they have rights to say and do what they want to say and be violated by somebody.
0: Right.
1: I know if somebody violate me, it's going to be some trouble.
0: Right.
1: But, of course, I'm going to carry myself with proper respect to where I'm not disrespecting anybody as well.
0: Right. And I think going forward, you see, we need to have these family conversations.
1: Forums. We're going to start putting forums together.
0: Right.
1: Where we can actually talk about these things. You know, and as a matter of fact, I got to bring the men back together. To put this situation out there on the table.
0: And I'm going to tell you.
1: Get ready, men. I'm going to be calling y'all.
0: There is one way.
1: Might do it Friday, T.
0: There is one way, and it's the right way. And we have to all be on one accord about what that is. And even when you're right, sometimes we see people get violated and we see injustices happen.
1: Well, it's like John Brevere says. You can be right and wrong all at the same
0: time. That's right.
1: That's why, you know, you have to be careful, because there's so many different views at a situation, you know, and you know, we have to keep God, you know. And I like what Dr. King, you just keep it godly.
0: Mm-hmm.
1: You keep it godly, and you can, and he'll temper you, and you'll stay in the right place. And, you know, because really what it's about is respect and disrespect.
0: Mm-hmm.
1: You know, nobody wants to be disrespected.
0: No.
1: You know, citizens don't want to be disrespected. Police don't want to be disrespected. But what has to happen is we have to respect one another.
0: And then we have to come together.
1: Yeah, you got to respect
0: and
1: one another.
0: We need the police to protect and serve. And we need the respect on both sides.
1: Right.
0: And so when we come together and know that we all need each other to make our communities work. And what you see now, not just in Central Louisiana, but in America, everybody is divided. Everybody has taken a stand on where they think right is and where they think wrong is.
1: Right.
0: And there's almost no middle ground. It's almost no moving people when they get in those silos. But I do believe that, you know, that we're going to get through it.
1: Yeah, we'll be all right. We're going to be all right. Y'all just hang in there.
0: Yeah.
1: Hang in there. And, you know, people want justice, Carlette.
0: Right.
1: You know, people want justice, and people don't want to be treated unfairly. That, the days of that is gone.
0: It's over.
1: Ain't nobody finna stand around and be disrespected. It's just not gonna happen.
0: Well, there you have it. Top of the hour, OPT meditation. And then in the 8 o'clock hour, we'll be talking about the state of Rapides Parish Schools. Mr. Jeff Powell will be in the house. Stay on point. We'll be back right after this.
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9: 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Clico energizes us. In 2023, Elon Musk, Mark Zuckerberg, and Sam Altman and other billionaire tech titans huddled with senators in the Capitol to discuss what Musk called the civilizational risk posed by artificial intelligence. Now, 3 years later, those tech titans have all deepened their investments in AI, and Congress still has not passed any comprehensive legislation to rein in or create guardrails for the fast-moving technology. Even after countless committee hearings on AI and the formation of various commissions and task force to study it, there's not even any consensus in the House or Senate about how to tackle the issue. That failure has been spotlighted in recent days as a trio of AI researchers at top companies dropped a bombshell, saying that they had left their jobs over concerns that AI systems could spiral out of control and end humanity. On Point Media News is made possible by Clico. Clico energizes us. I'm Wade Hampton.
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16: Before the accident, I was actually on my way to take my mom something. She was in a nursing home at the time. I was hit, hurt. Malcolm helped me keep my composure and sanity. Malcolm is real, he's honest, he's compassionate, and he's gonna go that extra mile. Being in an accident is not easy, especially when you have children. From the time I had my wreck to the time I received my check, I never had real

0: or you can visit their website at www.heartcu.org. This morning's meditation says, in quietness and confidence shall be your strength. Confidence means to have faith in something. We could not live without confidence in others. When you have confidence in God's grace, you can face whatever comes. When you have confidence in God's love, you can be serene and at peace. You can rest in the faith that God will take care of you. Try to rest in God's presence until His life power flows through you. Be still, and in that stillness, that still small voice will come. It speaks in quietness to the human mind that is attuned to its influence.
1: Yeah, yeah. And when I read this morning, I really got without spending any time, you can't have any of this stuff, right? You just can't have any of what it's saying here unless you are gifted with it. Like, some people are just gifted with calmness. Some people are just gifted with the knowing that I have to be connected to something that's bigger than me and outside of myself, to a deity that I believe that is real. Some people are gifted. That's a gift to some people, but 99.9% of us don't have that gift. You know, we have to intentionally spend time with God so that we can be in the presence of God and understand that to have this that it's talking about right here, we have to understand not only just spending time with God in our time, but spending time in God's word to know what He says.
0: Right.
1: You know, if we don't know what His sayings are, and that's what the book, the big book is, the Bible, or whatever your big book is, you have to spend time in that book to see what your deity is saying about how we should be and how we should act and what we do. You know, the commandments, Father, He did, you know. And more you spend time with God, the more you start to have a better understanding of how God's ways are, right?
0: Mm-hmm.
1: The more the word gets down into you, the more you start to appreciate, well, I shouldn't do this because the word says don't do that. Or I should do this. You know, I should walk in love. I should love thy neighbor as thyself. I should do these things. The more we keep affirming those things to ourselves, the more we do those, and the more time we spend with God. And when you're spending time with God, most of the time it's quiet.
0: Mm-hmm.
1: And it's saying in those quiet times, we will hear the still small voice of God. Now, if you're like me and you used to get hung up in that place right there where, man, I don't hear no God talking, I don't hear that.
0: Mm-hmm.
1: You've not evolved to the spiritual place yet of knowing that it's not a voice like you and me talking to each other.
0: Right.
1: Although it can be as loud as a voice when you really are listening, but it's a still small spiritual voice.
0: Right.
1: Because, you know, the devil will hang you up right there. Well, okay, yeah. The dude just said he was talking to God and God was talking back to him.
0: Mm-hmm.
1: And all of us can say we've never heard, seen, or done, you know. You know, that's where the devil will get you crossed up at.
0: Right.
1: You have to understand that God is spirit and it's spirit speaking to spirit. And it's not the conventional voice that you think it is. And, right. You know, we as children used to get caught up there all the time. Okay, so it's some kind of magic God going to speak. No, it's not magic. It's spiritual. And it's a spiritual hearing and a spiritual talking that to understand, you have to have a connection to God on a spiritual level. And then you'll get it.
0: Mm-hmm. Yeah.
1: It'll just happen to you. You're like, wow, God, was that you?
0: Right. And it happens just like that.
1: Yeah.
0: I think the most important

0: thing for me was try to rest in God's presence until the power flows through you. And for so long, and probably most of my life, I was always busy trying to make something happen. And what I now understand is that's self-will. And when I'm doing life in self, I burn out. But it says that if I just rest in the presence, his life and his power will flow through me. It'll come to me. And society has taught us that we need to be busy doing something. And we need to make something pop, make it happen, do something. And I think that that's probably one of the biggest challenges that people have, because we're so proud of being busy and doing. And then there is a line of having to do your part and allowing God to do his part. And like you said earlier, if you're not connected to the Bible, right, or whatever it is that guides you, for us it's the Word of God, if you're not connected to that, then you're not rightly dividing the word. And so it means that I'm either going too far this way and not far enough that way. And so I think that's really been a struggle for me, understanding what my part is and what God's part is. And that's what the meditation is really saying, that, you know, that if I just have faith and rest in God, he'll take care of it.
1: Right.
0: And I have to be able to trust that. You know, but that doesn't mean that I don't get up and come to work. It doesn't mean that I don't do my part. It doesn't mean that I just stay in the bed and rest. I don't think it means that either. Just rest in the peace of God, knowing that he is well able to do those things which he said he was able to do. And to be still, be attuned to his influence.
1: And Corlette, I'm going to tell you, I guess a lot of the reason why we're, you know, it's so hard for people is because you really have to be intentional about spending time with God, because there's so many things that are coming to distract you from
0: getting it. Absolutely.
1: There's so many things in the course of a day that you could decide that, you know what, I'm going to take a little time and spend some time with God, and then something will pop up out of nowhere and take you away from it. That's why you have to be intentional about doing it. Like, just as intentional as it's time to eat lunch. Just as intentional as it's time for me to get this work done.
0: Right.
1: Just as intentional as it's time for me to go have a meeting with somebody.
0: Right.
1: I have to be that intentional about spending time with God.
0: That's
1: because if I don't, I will never get a chance to spend time with God.
0: No.
1: And I will be so off the mark with things having to do with the Spirit. Because I've not spent any time in the place of the Spirit with the one who is the guiding Spirit, that guides my spirit. I haven't done anything. It's like going to play a football game and you've not practiced at all. You've not done anything. It's like going to make a speech and you don't have a speech to make. You just get up and start saying, you're just not prepared.
0: Right.
1: You're not prepared. And we have to prepare ourselves to be in community with God.
0: And then we wonder why we miss the mark. You know, why we miss God, why we are not connected. And so that's why we really say that in this meditation, that it is an intention, because we have to be intentional about the things of God. And here's how we can pray about it. It says, I pray that I may find strength today in quietness. I pray that I may be content today, that God will take care of me. And it's hard to think that there is strength, DC, in quietness. 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

0: Welcome back, everybody, to the OPT Network. This morning, we're talking to Superintendent of Rapides Parish Schools, Mr. Jeff Powell, and the state of the schools. So many things are happening, and we want to make sure that we as parents, grandparents, and folk who are sending kids to school know what they are. Jeff, good morning, and it's always good to have you.
1: Good morning. Thanks, Colette. You know, it's always a pleasure of mine to be here.
0: Oof, a lot of things happening, but one of the things that we wouldn't think would be a problem was absenteeism or truancy.
1: Yeah, you know, every year as we start the school year, of course, now we're 5 weeks in, progress reports have already gone out. It's hard to believe.
0: Yes.
1: I don't know if it's my age or just how fast time goes, but there's a huge focus this year from the state level, really the country, about student attendance at school. You know, I think for years we've talked about how, you know, every student has the right to a free and appropriate public education in our country. But it's also a responsibility, right? If we have this right to an education, we have to take on that responsibility of getting that. And so the last couple of years, there's been a huge emphasis on truancy and chronic absenteeism. Both are really technical terms that have very specific definitions about how much time legally a child can be absent from school without it creating issues with possible retention. But really what we want parents to think about is it's really not about the threat of being retained or failing the grade. It's about every day that a child is not present at school, they're missing quality instruction. They're missing an opportunity to learn. And I was sharing with somebody the other day that when you look at the gains that our state has had, and particularly right here in Rapides Parish where we're doing so well, when you look at that and you know that we have anywhere from a 22 to 26% absentee rate in a lot of situations, or truancy rate or chronic absenteeism rate, then it just begs to, you know, it makes you wonder how good we could be if all of our students were coming to school all the time.
0: So define those terms for us, truancy and chronic absenteeism. What's the difference?
1: So truancy is five or more unexcused tardies or absences in a semester. So when you see a 26% truancy rate, mm-hmm. what that means is mom, dad, grandma, every time your child is late to school for no good apparent reason, then that is that child's going to be marked as truant for that day.
0: Really?
1: And so it is extremely important to make sure that everybody understands that having children to school and having them to school on time is important for their learning process. Chronic absenteeism is a little bit different. It's more about whether or not the child is at school, right? And so the way they define chronic absenteeism is if a child is absent more than 10% of the time that school has been in session, then they are considered chronically absent. So that number changes based on the number of days that we're in school. So think about it. If we've been in school 10 days and your son misses a day, he's considered chronically absent.
0: A day?
1: A day. One day out of 10 days.
0: Really?
1: If we've been in school for 20 days and your child misses 2 days, if we've been in school 30 days and your child misses 3, it's chronic absenteeism. And so the issue becomes when you have a huge number of children in a district, you got to remember, district our size, 20,000 students, right? So even if we say, well, 90% of our students are at school today, right? That sounds good. That sounds like a high number.
0: Right.
1: But when you realize that 10% of the students of 20,000 are not at school, that's 2,000 students that are at home. Now, you think about all the hard work that our teachers are doing. This is the way I said it when we met with ministers a few weeks ago. It doesn't matter how great our teachers are. It doesn't matter how great our materials and our resources are, or how many wonderful activities our schools plan to try to do for our students to help them learn. If they aren't there, they miss it. And this isn't about whether or not they get a chance to make up the work or, you know, this or that. That's all stuff that gets talked about and provided for. But the reality is, we learned through COVID that if students are not at school in front of a caring teacher that's effective in the work that she does, they don't learn. And so it's not about did they get a couple extra days to make up the worksheets or this or that. It's about being in front of that teacher. The state's calling it the power of presence, and that's what it is. And, you know, we want to amplify that initiative here in Rapides Parish. You're going to be seeing a lot of that. Had a great meeting last week with Mr. Terrence Williams. I don't know if y'all have had him on, but we would love to get him on here.
0: We'd love to have him.
1: Terrence is our director of child welfare and attendance. He also works in the music ministry at Zion Hill, so he's a tremendously talented and gifted man. But he's leading that work in our district, and we have truancy caseworkers, got some additional funding from the state to where we hire people to go out into the community and knock on these doors.
0: Well, I'm glad you're talking about this, because a lot of people didn't really understand the severity of chronic absenteeism and truancy.
1: Yeah.
0: Now, we were sitting in a conference in our kids' school, and the principal was talking to a parent who had said, why was my child penalized for being late?
1: Mm-hmm.
0: And because they got here at such and such time, she said, well, that would not give them enough time to get unpacked and to be ready to learn. Talk about that part.
1: Yeah. So, I mean, what everybody, I hope, understands is the amount of effort that goes into the craft of teaching and learning, right? And so, particularly at an elementary school, but really across the board, when children come in, there's a set schedule that these teachers have planned and set. And when implemented with fidelity and implemented, I want to say to perfection, nothing's ever perfect, but, you know, as best as the teacher's trying to do, it's from start to finish. And so when that teacher has that schedule that she's trying to go through, and, you know, somebody comes in 15 minutes late or 10 minutes late, mm-hmm. and they've missed the setup of the lesson, well, mm-hmm. Now there's 20 other students in the class, but the teacher's trying to make sure that everybody gets brought along mm-hmm. in that scenario. And so being at school and being at school on time mm-hmm. is the foundation for the child to be successful.
0: Now, a lot of parents are juggling and sometimes late.
1: Yeah.
0: So how do you know, the child is penalized because the parent was late.
1: So parents hear that. I want parents to hear that. And then the second thing I would say is we have buses, and those buses run to get students on time. One of the things we're digging into right now is why so many parents are choosing not to ride the bus these days.
0: Okay.
1: And so, you know, we have the capacity on our buses. Honestly, with the number of buses that we are running, we've done the simple math to where just about every child that attends our schools could be on a bus. So we did some research last year and surveyed the car rider lines at our schools to find out why are parents not choosing the bus. And we uncovered some things. You know, there's some concerns like the 1 mile walk zone. There's some concerns about sometimes the time that
0: the kids are on the bus.
1: Exactly. And so, you know, these are real issues, but at the end of the day, as a parent, we have a responsibility to make sure our children are at school. You know, if a child was denied the opportunity to come to school, everybody would be on us,
0: mm-hmm.
1: right? But if we deprive our children of the opportunity to learn because we can't get them to school on time, whose responsibility is that? And it's tough conversations to have, but the reality is that we have a responsibility as parents to make sure that our children are at school on time, and take advantage of the many resources that we have in our community to help make that happen, whether it's the school buses, whether it's these, you know, other ways to, you know, carpooling, parents helping each other. Like I said, we're digging into a lot of the kind of root cause. You know, I mean, obviously absenteeism and attendance is impacted if we have a bus driver who can't run, you know, one morning for some reason, and the parent relies on that transportation.
0: Right.
1: So we're digging into what percentage of our absentees are as a result of that, you know, okay. Because at the end of the day, we can say, man, well, 95% of our drivers are there every day, you know, so only 5% absentee rate of our drivers, of our employees. But if that's 5% of students who ride a bus aren't able to get to school that
0: day, that's a lot of kids.
1: That's a lot of students.
0: Let me take a break here. But when we come back, we'll talk about how we can all be more effective in our kids' learning. Stay on point. We're back right after this.

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0: Welcome back, everybody, to the OPT Network. Mr. Jeff Powell, the superintendent of Rapides Parish Schools, is on point this morning. And we're just really talking about some housekeeping notes. Already we've gotten progress reports, but there are some things that have been put in place to help our kids to be more successful. And really, attendance is a big part of that. Now it's the law. Now the legal system is involved, the judicial system.
1: You know, we've been very, I guess, happy about the support that we're getting from the Ninth Judicial Court here. Listen, we can talk about all the positive things going on in our schools. We can talk about all the growth. We can talk about all the things that our schools are doing to try to help, you know, entice parents to get their children to school and, you know, all these things. What we know is when an elementary child is truant, it's typically an adult situation going on there, right? I'm not talking about a child that's legitimately sick and going through health. I'm talking about children who are chronically absent, truant. There's, you know, elementary students don't get up or get on the bus or get to school without an adult or some adult figure in their life. Middle and high school, it can become a combination of the two. But what's happened over the last couple years is the judicial system across the state. Rapides Parish actually hosted a couple last year a meeting, a conference just about truancy and chronic absenteeism student attendance.
0: It's that big. It's that important.
1: It is that big of a deal. And all of the judges that came here to talk about this issue came to an agreement that if they don't start enforcing the laws, then you can't keep trying to hold the schools accountable when people are literally breaking the law. And we're just told, well, do the best you can to try
0: to
1: motivate them.
0: At one point, we talked about truancy, but nothing ever really happened.
1: That's right. And there was a time, you know, a couple decades ago that I always heard about when I was doing my teaching in Grant Parish. I would hear about truancy court in Rapides Parish, and I believe it was Judge Ray Swint who was doing some of that stuff back in those days. And I always heard about the effectiveness of it. And then something happened over a couple decades, it seems like. And I think, not just here, it's a nationwide issue. It's my understanding that this summer, at least a couple parents were put in jail over truancy issues right here locally.
0: Wow.
1: And because it's called a statutory student attendance law that requires that students be in school. And now listen, you know, when we turn things over, there's a process. Our schools are supposed to be notifying parents when students start missing too much. Then, you know, if that's not effective, they go through our Office of Child Welfare and Attendance, Mr. Williams and his team. And then when that's not effective, we have some truancy caseworkers that'll go knock on doors and try to communicate with parents and whoever it is that may be in that home. But when all of that doesn't work, you know, we're going to do everything we can, right? We're going to do everything we can. But when all that doesn't work, we are obligated to turn that over to the judicial system because parents or whomever's involved are breaking the law. And so whenever that does go to court and we get the notes on the actions taken when this happens and the judges are taking this very serious here in Rapides Parish, and we're thankful, you know, not because we want anybody to get in trouble, but we need everybody to understand how important it is if you want your child to be able to read, if you want your child to be able to do basic math, if you want your child to grow to their maximum potential, then they have to be in front of the people who are here to make that happen. And so it's really unifying and galvanizing some commitments around our community, people that are supporting that work. And I'm excited about the work that we're doing on the proactive side. It's one of those things that you want to push and be motivating and inspirational and push on the proactive side, but you also have to have that side on the other side.
0: Are there less days, though, now than there were in terms of absentee given?
1: Not really. You know, I think the number of days that a child can be absent is largely dependent on the number of days that your school calendar is based on. Mm-hmm. And so, you know, that number at this point is set at anything more than four or five makes you truant. And so, you know, that's the important thing that parents need to understand. Look, I mean, we're all parents. We understand children get sick, but, you know, I think, and really COVID kind of, man, it messed us up in so many different ways. While we don't want parents sending their children to school sick, we also have to remember that normal sniffling and things like this. I mean, none of us ever even thought about that.
0: Right.
1: You know, if your child has a fever, obviously we're not going to, you know, please don't send them to school. And you know, if they've got something that's contagious. But we're going to be sending out a whole lot. That's the meeting that we had last week. We've got a focus each month to make sure that parents understand, hey, here's what's okay to go ahead and send your child to school here. We have a school-based health center.
0: I was ready to say,
1: if
0: and
1: the
0: talk
1: clinic
0: about the
1: says
0: importance.
1: They don't need to be at school, then, right. then we can go there. And we know that, like, every parent can't take their child to the doctor every single time they get a little. So we have school-based health centers in 38 of 42 schools.
0: And talk about the importance of that, because those school-based health centers provide excellent care.
1: They do. They're, you know, we have partnerships with Cabrini as well as with Trinity Health Services, and they know that our goal is to keep as many of our students, and quite frankly, they help our employees too. Our employees stay at work, because people being at school and being at work is the cornerstone and foundation to success as a school system. And so, you know, they're not going to have somebody stay at school that doesn't need to stay at
0: right.
1: school, right? But they're going to do everything within their power that the parents give us the authority to. Now, the parents
0: have
1: agree
0: to sign off.
1: That's right.
0: Mm-hmm.
1: It's not they don't get to see the children unless parents agree for them. But the numbers I saw the other day, upwards of 90% of our parents sign those release forms. And so, you know, we encourage our families to take advantage of that. In fact, some of our clinics have entry and exit doors to the outside. So even if your child's not at school and your family has some sickness going through, you can come to the clinic there. They'll still see you.
0: Mm-hmm.
1: And so that's because we have such strong partnerships. I mean, I can't say enough about our Cabrini health centers. I can't say enough about our Trinity health centers. We've got the supports in place to help families be successful in this endeavor. We just have to work together to make sure that everybody's focus is the children have to be at school. Children have to be at school.
0: And I don't want people to think, because usually when we come together, we're talking about the strides that the schools are making, and we are continuing to grow. But this is just like housekeeping business.
1: Right.
0: That is going to help our kids and our parents
1: yeah.
0: to really understand what the rules are.
1: So the way we talk about it, Carlette, at the office is as we continue to make progress and we continue to try to refine our practices and our systems, what happens is when you get this corrected and this corrected, then this over here that's not working, it gets magnified,
0: right?
1: And so this thing is now standing out like a sore thumb. Like, man, if y'all are growing here, and here, why is this
0: right.
1: still so bad? So now we have to put some attention and energy to something that maybe we didn't even realize was as big a problem before. You understand what I'm saying?
0: Absolutely.
1: And so these are the kinds of things that as we continue to make progress as a community, it takes us pulling together and saying, hey, you know what? That's right. I mean, if children aren't at school, they can't learn. And you know, we say the same thing to our employees, right? So it's one thing when a child misses school,
0: right.
1: it's just them that's impacted. But when a teacher misses school,
0: right.
1: it's that entire class of students.
0: That's right.
1: So we put equal emphasis on that as well.
0: And I think that maybe as a parent, we didn't understand just how important, I mean, we know attendance is important.
1: Right.
0: But it's really important to attend and to be on time.
1: That's exactly right.
0: And we'll be continuing to talk about all of the other great things that you all are
1: for
0: doing,
1: sure.
0: your partnership with CLTCC. We'll have Heather Poole in, Dr. Poole in tomorrow, and we'll talk about that going forward. And keep parents abreast so that students can be successful. We appreciate all you're doing.
1: Thank you, Carlette.
0: Indeed. Hey, everybody, stay on point. We'll be back right after this.
2: 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Our goal is to encourage, uplift, and enlighten you, one conversation at a time.
0: Hey, everybody, we want to thank you. We want to thank all of our guests. David Dunlap, remember, it is Recovery Awareness Month, and we'll be talking about that all month long. We want to thank all of our guests. We want to thank you for being a part of the change that you want to see. And the way that we change things is through conversation, right? We want to be peacemakers, and we want to be the change that we want to see. And it starts with each and every one of us. Remember to join us at the top of the hour, 9 o'clock for On Point Talk, the Carlette television show, Carlette Christmas show. On WNTZ Fox 48. We appreciate you, and we'll see you right back here next time. Thanks, everybody.
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2: 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One conversation at a time.
0: Welcome back, everybody, to the OPT Network. This morning, we're talking to Melissa Brown, and she joins us as a member and a committee leader from Mount Calvary Missionary Baptist Church, and we're talking about their brunch and blessings fundraiser. Melissa, good morning.
7: Good morning. Good morning.
0: Always good to have you in the house.
7: Thank you for having
0: Melissa me. Is not only a member and a leader in our community, but she is also an educator, always on the front lines of being the change that she wants to see. And tell us what Brunch and Blessings is.
7: Brunch and Blessing is presented by Mount Calvary Baptist Church, where Reverend Ronnie L. Humphrey is the pastor. And we're doing this Brunch and Blessings to kick off our church anniversary. We're going to celebrate 83 years at Mount Calvary on Dasport. So we just want to do a fundraiser, bring the community together for a big kickoff. So we decided to do Brunch and Blessings. It is going to be a way for us to fellowship with ladies, men of our community. We're going to come from Psalms. Let me remember what Psalms we're coming from, because we have a speaker, Dr. Norvella Williams, very community-oriented person, was the principal of Arthur F. Smith. She does a lot of things in the community. So I asked her to come out because she has helped a lot of teachers, from teachers, moving us up in leadership. So we wanted her to come out and give us a powerful word. And that's going to be on Saturday, September the 26th at 11 a.m. At Pineville Community Center. So we asking everybody to come out. She's going to come from Psalms 34:8. We want you to come hungry, leave encouraged, leave empowerment, and just go out there and be a way for us to fellowship with people like-minded. And it's not going to be long. We're going to be there about 2 hours. So your Saturdays is still open. Tickets are $25. We're not taking any money at the door, so we ask that you go ahead and purchase your ticket. You can call me at area code 318-229-2360. Or if you know anybody that attend Mount Calvary Baptist Church, I'm pretty sure they can get in touch with me. Or my mother-in-law, Beverly Brown. You really can get in touch with her also. Her number is 318-623-3539. Again, we just want the community to come out. It's not a, you know, come casual.
0: So it is going to be a casual event.
7: It's going to be a casual event. We just want you to come out and meet a new friend, fellowship with us, and help us start our celebration on our 83rd anniversary, church anniversary.
0: So, Melissa, talk about when the committee came together, the idea of bringing the whole community together. What was that conversation like?
7: Now, this is my second year spearheading the committee. First, we just did small, you know, small events throughout the church. We did, like, let your hat speak for you. And it was like, okay, we've seen different types of hats. And we just asked people to give, like, $5 or $10, whatever you can bless us with to kickstart the anniversary. So this year, I was like, no, we have to go big, but not too big, but a way for us to get to meet new people in our community. We see them in the stores. We might not know them by name, but we know them and we speak. So I was like, this is a way for us to get people out. Because, you know, they always say it's nothing to do in Alexandria, but just to get us out in fellowship and to get with like-minded people. Mm-hmm. So we can say, hey, if you don't go to church, you still can come to brunch, fellowship, and it might be somewhere you would like to join.
0: Right, right.
7: So we're just asking you to come out September the 26th at 11 p.m. Again, that is at Pineville Community Center on Main Street.
0: Mm-hmm.
7: Tickets are $25. We just want you to come casual. You don't have to dress up as you go into church, but come looking decent and presentable and just be able to share in meeting a new friend, a mm-hmm. new neighbor.
0: Mm-hmm. And sort of just networking.
7: And networking, too. Yes.
0: And so what about the brunch? Let's talk about what's going to be on the menu.
7: The menu, you know, we're going to have the grits, the eggs, the bacon, the biscuits, chicken, waffles.
0: Ooh.
7: We're going to have coffee for the coffee drinkers, different apple juice, orange juice, those type of things.
0: Beautiful.
7: No, we're not going to do the mimosas. No, just telling y'all that. Because, you know, we're not going to do the mimosas.
0: Uh-huh.
7: But you might want to do that after. But that's the only thing. We're not doing the mimosa. We're going to have live music. Like I said,
0: live music.
7: Mm-hmm. We're going to have music. Then it's just go door prizes. So come in.
0: Nice.
7: We're going to have door prizes also. And it's just a way in our long fellowship, networking. You're going to have a time for that. You're going to have a time for just being present with like-minded people.
0: Mm-hmm. A word about Dr. Norvella Williams, because she's helped so many people and taught so many people in the community.
7: Oh, yes.
0: And you were saying she was your principal.
7: She was my principal. I started off, came here, met my husband, Sterling. I started off subbing for Rapids Parish. And then she just always encouraged me. You know, I graduated from college, but go back. She encouraged a lot of people. When I say a lot of young people, she always encouraged us to go back to school, get into leadership, and go. Just dream big. Dream
0: bigger. What made you believe that you, when she said go back, what made you believe that you could go back?
7: Because she poured that into her employees. All the teachers, not just a certain group of people, all the employees on staff, go back and get into leadership. Because we saw her. We saw an example of what leadership looked like. That looked like me and
0: right,
7: you
0: right.
7: And majority of the staff that was at Orthel Smith.
0: Mm.
7: So I was like, well, if she can do it and she's pointing into us, she's being positive, why not?
0: Mm.
7: So I end up going back and get my master's, my leadership. So, yeah.
0: And so here you are.
7: Here I am.
0: And so brunch and blessings, tell us when, tell us how people can get their tickets, what time.
7: Brunch and blessing will be Saturday, September the 26th at 11, Pineville Community Center. 708 Main Street. You can get your tickets by calling Melissa Brown 318-229-2360. You also can reach out to Beverly Brown 318-623-3539 or any member of Mount Calvary Baptist Church. They will direct you to our committee members. Again, we're not taking cash at the door. We ask everyone to purchase their tickets. Come out is also for men and women.
0: Mm-hmm, mm-hmm.
7: So we're not discriminated. If you want to come, just come on and come. And if you have kids, we're inviting everybody. Mm-hmm. We're inviting everybody to come because we don't want you to stay at home just because you don't have a babysitter. I don't want to bring my kids, but we want you to come. Again, that is Brunch and Blessings, Pineville Community Center, September the 26th. Dr. Novella Wims will be our guest speaker. So please just come out and have a good time.
0: Absolutely. And you can't get a rollout. You can't get a rollout for $25.
7: No.
0: And good fellowship, good encouragement, and really contributing to our community churches and what they are doing to bring community together. And that's what it's all about. DC and I are going to be there, and we hope to see you there as well. Melissa, thank you.
7: Thank you. Thank
0: and big, big shout out to our love, our friend, Miss Beverly Brown, who has been a giant in this community.
7: And I want to also thank Miss Pamela for Pamela and the By You in the Boat.
0: Oh.
7: She will be doing our catering, so we're not getting in there cooking or anything. I want to say thank you.
0: And there's going to be some good grits.
7: Yes.
0: Because you know you can't eat everybody's grits. There's going to be some good grits.
7: So I want to say thank you to her for accommodating us on Saturday, September the 26th. And yes.
0: All right.
7: Just come out and have a good time.
0: All right. Indeed. Melissa, thank you.
7: Thank you.
0: Thank Mount Calvary Missionary Baptist Church. Hey, everybody, stay on point. We're back right after this.
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And from the land that gave us Joe Burrow and the Ohio Players, that's Red Hands. They get their name from the scripture, Psalm 90:17, where David the king had a prayer where he asked the Lord to bless the work of our hands. That's Red Hands and Keep On Walking. The unstoppable Wade Hampton Show is on your radio on this Tuesday morning. It's the middle of the month, September 15th. Alexandria, Pineville, Central Louisiana. It's time for you to rise up. It's a gift that we've been given, and we've got to treat it like one. You are tuned in to the Unstoppable Wade Hampton Show. Today, the joy is loud, the faith is strong, and the energy is turned all the way up. So let's get this day started the right way. We're going to go to some scripture. Lamentations 3:22-23. That's what I'm going to read. Lamentations chapter 3, verses 22 and 23. New International Version of the Bible says this. Because of the Lord's great love, we are not consumed, for his compassions never fail. They are new every morning. Great is your faithfulness. Hallelujah. Let's pray. Lord, we thank you this morning for your unfailing love and your never-ending compassion. You have kept us through the night and you woke us up with brand new mercy. And that wipes away yesterday's weight, wipes away yesterday's tears, and gives us strength for today's assignment. That's what we need. Lord, let your faithfulness steady our minds and calm our spirit and anchor our steps today. Refresh me and refresh every listener and refresh every household connected to this moment. Let your compassion rise like sunlight over every worry, every battle, and everything that's unknown to us at this moment. So we declare that today will be guided, it will be protected, and it will be covered by your love. Great is your faithfulness, Lord, and great will be the testimony that comes out of this day. In Jesus' name, amen.

0: Question of the day, and I want you to think about this as we get ready to go forward. Which household chore are you most likely to put off? Which household chore are you most likely to put off? Think about that. 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You know, that's just me. So which household chore are you most likely to put off? I've got two numbers, 318-484-2500. I'd like to hear from you. Toll free, 1-877-464-2500. Coming up, coming at you. Got music from the Hill City Collective. The very latest from Anthony Evans. Got some Dante Bowen Friday in there, too. All you got to do is stick and stay.
1: That was fast. Now here's another hit.

0: Ladies and gentlemen, boys and girls, that's the most fun 9 minutes you'll ever spend today. It's the brand new single from Anthony Evans. It's called Good Plans on the Unstoppable Wade Hampton Show. What's interesting about that is that this young man was actually on The Voice on NBC. I didn't know that, but hey, that's a great song, and it's on the gospel charts this week. Thank you so much for tuning in today to the Unstoppable Wade Hampton Show. This station you're listening to is Five Cities Strong all day long. And we're going around the planet at www.kaytfm.com. A little bit earlier, I asked the question, what household chore are you most likely to put off?
1: Good morning. This is Lady Diane from Monroe, Louisiana. The household chore I most likely would put off is washing my sheets, because I sleep on one side and I have to turn my mattress the other way so I sleep on the other side.
0: Lady Diane, that seems like a lot of work. Wouldn't it be easier just to wash that doggone sheet? I mean, I don't know. Anyway, yeah, I asked the question, what household chore are you most likely to put off? 318-484-2500 or toll free 1-877-464-2500. As we turn our attention to the Bible quiz, now you can find this on my social media page, the Wade Hampton Facebook page or the Wade Hampton Show Facebook page. If you get this right, you can come sit at the front of our virtual classroom. All right? Again, 318-484-2500 or toll free 1-877-464-2500. Here we go. What is the name of the valley by the Mount of Olives? What is the name of the valley that's by the Mount of Olives? Is it Kidron? Is it Megiddo? How do you say that? Megiddo. Yeah, that one. Is it Calvary or is it Jordan? What is the name of the valley by the Mount of Olives? Kidron, Megiddo, Calvary, or Jordan? If you don't know right away, this is an open book test. You can look it up in John, the Gospel of John, chapter 18, verse 1. John 18 and 1, give me the name of the valley by the Mount of Olives and come sit up front. It's as easy as 1, 2, 3, all right? Okay. Listen, coming at you after the break, we got some more great songs to put in your ear. Yeah, we got some Rick Dorn. We've got some Sincere, Luther Barnes. And we've got some great music. Other great songs. You don't want to miss it. It's happening on the Unstoppable Wade Hampton Show. Don't forget, Bible quiz. What's the name of the valley that's by the Mount of Olives? Look it up in John 18 and 1 and then get back with me. Come sit up front and you will be blessed on this Tuesday morning.
2: 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We'll be back in just a moment.
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2: 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We hope to see you there.
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0: 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You're on the number one. Number one.
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0: You know, Jesus is going to be the biggest part of any healing process that takes place within our community. And yes, this community needs some healing. Hallelujah. That's the very latest from Cedric Ballard on the Unstoppable Wade Hampton Show. KAYTKQJOFM is what you're listening to in Alexandria, Shreveport, Monroe, Lake Charles, Natchez, Mississippi. And, of course, around the world at www.kaytfm.com. Let me send a big shout-out to Felicia and Ashley. They came by the station to say hi and, you know, visited with them a while, and they kind of shared their concerns with me. And, you know, praise God. We're going to believe for some miraculous things to happen in their lives in Jesus' name. All right? Now, earlier we asked this question. Which household chore are you most likely to put off?
1: This is Robbie Jean of Alexandria, and the chore that I would put off would be folding up clothes. I don't like folding up clothes.
0: I know that's right. Yeah, folding up clothes and stuff, but you know, you always kind of got to get them while they're warm, then you won't get wrinkles in them. Hallelujah. I feel you on that one. All right, we're going to turn our attention to the Bible quiz this morning. What's the name of the valley by the Mount of Olives? If you got this right, you get to come sit up at the front of the class. Your choices were Kidron, Megiddo, Calvary, or Jordan. According to John 18:1, that would be Kidron. Kidron is the valley that's next to the Mount of Olives. Diane, Bobby Lowe, congratulations. You come sit up front. Amen. I got Grady sitting up front too, and Vidurum. They answered online. Good for you if you said Kidron. You got it right, too. I do today want to thank you for the privilege of your time. And I'm looking forward to spending more of it with you tomorrow following On Point Media, the Carlette Christmas Show with David and Carlette. Now, as always, when we leave, we like to leave you with a little something-something. There are two kinds of people in the world. Those that think they can and those that think they can't. And you know what? They're both right. Now, which of them are you? Hey, make sure you keep the dream alive. Keep praying. Keep positive. And keep the peace. And above all, stay unstoppable. And if you're a go-getter, keep going to get it. You may not get it all in one day, but one day you will get it all. So, until we meet again, love yourself, love each other, and enjoy your life. And enjoy the rest of the Unstoppable Wade Hampton Show. We've got a great show lined up for you. And after 11 o'clock, we've got ministries, wonderful music too, for you and your whole family to enjoy. Tonight, you get Greg Phillips in your ear. 6 o'clock tonight, I'll be back here at 9 a.m. sharp tomorrow morning, and I'd love to see you here, okay? Be blessed and enjoy your Tuesday.
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2: This is Dr. Sheila Hudson, president of Zeta Phi Beta Sorority Incorporated, Zeta Phi Zeta chapter. 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I have my ticket. 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For more details, you can contact us at area code 318-266-7193. We hope to see you there.
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4: 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Call up somebody. Tell them it's going to be all right. KAYT. Got the gospel transmitting. All day.
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6: This is BJ, and I would like to welcome you to our show, Just Stuff. This show is about ordinary people just like you, just like me, combining our efforts in a positive way to make our community better, one day at a time, through conversation, encouragement, resources, empowerment, and just plain talk. Remember, you are the best part of this show.
7: Good morning, Central Louisiana. God bless you. I pray you're having a blessed morning. And I pray all things are going well for you, with you today. In the studio today, we have a blessed topic that we're going to be talking about, information that we're going to be giving. And I always encourage you, have your Bible, pencil, and paper that you can take notes and be able to apply what you heard and we'll walk through today. So this morning we have with us Reverend Raymond Franklin, senior pastor, Shiloh Missionary Baptist Church here in Alexandria at 3148 Lee Street. And we want to welcome you, Reverend Franklin, this morning. God bless
8: you
7: for coming in.
8: Thank you. Good to be here.
7: And we're going to share with Central Louisiana something that you and the Shiloh congregation have been preparing for, revival. And the revival is called Operation Dragnet. And if you would just expound on that and share some information about Operation Dragnet Revival.
8: All right, thank you. Again, I want to thank you for this opportunity. As Reverend S.Y. Brady would say, I am elated and I'm happy to be here. But in terms of the Operation Dragnet Revival, it is really something. It really stems from Matthew 28. Jesus has told us to go ye into all the world and make disciples. So that's what we're trying to do. We're trying to go into our community and make disciples. He said to Andrew and Peter that I'll make you fishers of men. So, you know, they were fishermen, but Jesus said, I'll make you fishers of men to gain souls. So we did this in New Jersey over 30 years ago, and what we would do, we would go into the community, and you said drag the net. When you see drag the net, we're going to the community and drag the net of the gospel. When you go fishing, some people have nets, and so they expect for fish to get in the net. And so we're dragging the gospel net. We're going out. As a matter of fact, this Thursday, Friday, and Saturday, and we're going to invite people to this three-night revival. And all we'll do on this three-night revival is preach Jesus.
7: Amen.
8: I mean, we're not going to preach Bible story. Mm. We will preach Jesus. Paul said, "I preach Jesus and Him crucified. I don't want to know anything else but Christ and Him crucified." So we'll be preaching Jesus.
7: Amen. And Pastor, what inspired you to inspire this vision that you will be doing?
8: Well, Pastor Addison, I just want to do the will of God.
7: Mm-hmm.
8: I'm excited because when I look at God's word, He tells us to go out. And as a Christian, I'm excited. I'm inspired by His word. I'm inspired by God Himself to do the will of God, to go out and do this. When I look at the word of God, and sometimes I look at what we're doing, sometimes it doesn't seem like we're doing what God has commissioned us to do. We say that Matthew 28 is the Great Commission. So if it's a Great Commission and Jesus said, go, for me, that word go jumps off the page. He didn't say stay. He said go. So I'm inspired by what Jesus is telling us to go. And I'm excited about going out to get souls for Christ.
7: Amen. I hear the excitement. I pray, God, all of the listeners hear the excitement. But there's another word I'd like for you to expound on. And not only excitement, but urgency. Do you find that there was an urgency when God brought this to you and assigned this to you? Do you find there is an urgency?
8: Yes, there is. We did this, like I said, over 30 years ago. And it was urgent then.
7: Yes.
8: And it's urgent now.
7: Yes.
8: We've also done it for at least six times in my pastoral ministry at Shiloh. So it is always urgent to get the gospel out. I've had the opportunity to go around in the community. And it really pains me to see what's in our community in terms of people hurting. You know, I've seen Pastor Adams, I've seen homeless, and it seemed like the homeless has increased in the city in Alexandria.
7: Mm-hmm.
8: I've seen, all the people pass by Shiloh all the time. I see that. And what really hurts me to my heart, I saw one man eating out of the garbage can.
7: Mm-hmm.
8: These people need to know that they have a God who loves them.
7: Mm-hmm.
8: As a matter of fact, Jesus is known as a friend of sinners. And I'm so glad He was known as that because I used to be a sinner.
7: Amen. So when all committees have been formed and everything is pretty much in place.
8: That's
7: and
8: right.
7: as you encourage us, all set, ready to go. So we're going to be going out in various places in the community.
8: Mm-hmm.
7: And so if you would share a little bit about what will be taking place as the congregation go out.
8: Mm-hmm. Well, there's a team. I mean, first of all, back up a little bit. When we first got started, we got committees and trying to get the whole team involved. As you know, we spent almost half of Saturday in prayer first, and then we formed a team. It's going to be about, God's willing, about seven of us. We'll go out and pass out flyers in the community. We'll tell them and invite them to these three-night services. If the opportunity presents itself, we will witness to them. That's why we had to do the training and making sure that we're trained. Well, we're not going into every aspect, but we're praying of the community, but we're praying that the Holy Spirit will lead us into various aspects. And I know he will, because he's done it before.
7: Amen. So, and Pastor Franklin, I know you kind of alluded to it, but could you just expound a little bit more on what Jesus taught about spreading the gospel?
8: Well, that's a good question.
7: If we have enough time.
8: You know, Pastor Asen, Jesus came on the scene, and if you look at Mark 1 and 15, he comes on the scene, and he says, the time is fulfilled, and the kingdom of the gospel is at hand. Repent and believe the gospel. Now, here is what the prophets have prophesied by the coming of the Messiah, and now he is present. And he's encouraging the people to repent, for the gospel is at hand. What is the gospel? The gospel is the good news of Jesus Christ. You know, Paul tells us, I think it's in 1 Corinthians 15, Paul says that Jesus died for the sins of the world, that he was buried according to the scripture, and he rose again. And that's what we ought to be preaching. And if you know, I tell you all, I tell the ministers at Shiloh, I said, you can preach Paul's story, you can preach Job's story, but make sure you preach the gospel of Jesus Christ. And so Jesus says, Jesus himself said in Mark, I think it's like Mark 1 and 17, he said to the disciples, Peter and Andrew, follow me, I'll make you fishers of men. And then he says in Mark 16 and 15, he said, go ye into, now here's the thing. Here's the thing, what I want every evangelist, every, I'm getting excited,
7: yes.
8: Every pastor, every preacher, to go back and read what Mark said and what Jesus said in Mark 16 and 15, when he said, go into all the world and preach the gospel, not just the Shiloh, not just the people on Lee Street, but preach it to all the creation. And that's what we ought to be doing. I know we call Matthew 28 the Great Commission. And so he says, go ye into all the world and make disciples. So he's instructing us.
7: Yes.
8: He taught us and he's instructing us to do it. And so that's where I'm going to go out and do it.
7: Amen. And it's so awesome you pointed out Mark.

0: and I'm going to walk lightly here, some have deviated from the gospel that you are referring to in Scripture.
1: Well, I think we have brought... We've brought into the church, and we're talking about various congregations of the denomination. We brought into the church some things that Jesus never told us to bring in. Some people have brought, I'm walking lightly, but it's the truth.
0: Mm-hmm.
1: Some people have brought their own doctrine into the church and have deviated from what Christ has told us to do. And sometimes I wonder, Pastor Addison, are we preaching the same gospel that Jesus has told us to preach? I understand the gospel that we preach in my own interpretation and understanding, as Paul says it again in 1 Corinthians chapter 15, that according to the scripture, Christ died for our sin. He was buried. He rose again. Sometimes, and I'm not judging or being critical, but sometimes I hear some gospel, how would I put it, some messages that lack the gospel. I mean, I hear some good stories. I'm not criticizing preachers, because I know some good preachers that can tell the story.
0: Yes.
1: But for me, as a Christian, as a believer, I want to hear the gospel. It is said that one pastor, somebody asked him, said, why don't you preach that Jesus died on the cross and suffered for the sins of the world and was buried and got up from the grave? And his response was the people already know that. So I don't have to, the people that he pastored already know that, so I don't have to preach that anymore. Well, what if I'm in your congregation and I'm not saved?
0: Mm-hmm.
1: And how can I believe unless I hear the preacher give me the gospel and believe that by faith?
0: Yes.
1: So I certainly disagree with what that pastor. We should be preaching the gospel, even at funerals. Preach the gospel. Make sure somebody hear the gospel. I never will. I know I'm talking a lot, but I know I never will forget. At a funeral, I preached a message called Get Your House in Order. And all I told them is how to get your house, your spiritual house in order by accepting Jesus Christ as your Lord and Savior, by believing that he is Lord and that God raised him from the dead. And that was a lady after that came and she said, Pastor, I have never heard it that on that wise. And I've been a deaconess in the church for over 40 years. And after I heard what you said the gospel is, I give my life to the Lord Jesus. So we need to be preached, as Paul said, preach Jesus, preach him crucified.
0: Yes.
1: So I hope I answered you.
0: Absolutely. Question. Thank you so much. Absolutely. And it's almost as if we have this opportunity to get back to the gospel, the gospel as it, as we've been instructed, as we've been commissioned in scripture. And tell us about the times and the dates and that Operation Dragnet will be taking place.
1: Okay. Well, in terms of the Walking Witness team and the Operation Dragnet team that's going out, that will be starting this Thursday. We'll go out, God's willing, we'll go out at 6:30 to go into the community. It'll be Thursday, Friday, and Saturday. Friday, we'll go out at 6:30, but Saturday, we're looking around 10 in the morning. That's the team that's going out. But in terms of the services, that will be starting Tuesday, September 22nd through the 24th of this month, starting at 6:30. And we're just looking to have an exciting time. Our main goal, Pastor Addison, is for souls. We're not trying to fill the pews. We're not trying to feel shallow. God, as you know, and any

0: other preacher or pastor know, God is interested in saving souls.
1: Yes.
0: And so we want to line up with the will and the word of God. But those are the times and the days for those 3 nights of revival.
2: And do you find, Pastor, that there need not be just Shiloh, but all of us as the body of Christ focusing in on, and I would just encourage the community to focus in on spreading the gospel. Oftentimes we do it individually, we may witness individually, but as a congregation, as the body of Christ, to be able to come together and bring the gospel to hurting, broken, in need and lack. And it seems like those are the areas that are increasing. I know you mentioned earlier you've been through the city. Can you expound on that a little bit more? And we know we have homelessness, but can you expound on your experience going through the city?
0: Okay. And let me go back before I answer that quickly. You're certainly right. We should see ourselves as partners in ministry. When we get to heaven, there will not be a section that says Shiloh Baptist Church or any denomination. Mm-hmm. And we should be getting in the frame of mind that that we're one, mm-hmm. and we're heading toward the same goal. And so I hope that next year, God's willing, that we can partner with churches in the community to do this on a bigger scale. Mm-hmm. But as I went into the community, it's just sad in my heart to see there are homeless people all over the city. Mm-hmm. I mean, they're lying in front of old buildings. Mm-hmm. They're, as I mentioned earlier, they're eating out of garbage cans. Mm-hmm. They're traveling late at night. They're on the corner begging. And I'm not saying that these people are not saved. Mm-hmm. I don't know their story.
2: Mm-hmm.
0: But I do know they're on the street. And it's our job to go out there and tell them that Jesus loves you and we love you too. So as I've gone through the community, I've seen the homeless in my heart is what I'm really seeing in this community.
2: Mm-hmm.
0: That has really gotten, homelessness has grown in the city of Alexandria. I mean, you probably see it.
2: Yes.
0: I've rolled down Bolton. Look here, I pass by churches,
2: mm-hmm.
0: and I see people outside of these churches and the doors are closed.
2: Mm-hmm.
0: I pass down streets where people are sitting outside and the church is across the street mm-hmm. from these people. They're drinking, they're using drugs. We cannot have any fear. The Bible tells us what greater is he that is in you than he that is in the world. But there is a lot of homeless people mm-hmm. out in the world. There are a lot of, in Alexandria, we're talking about Alexandria.
2: Yes, yes.
0: In this city, they need housing. They're hungry. I've had people come up to me when I go to Shiloh asking for money mm-hmm. and asking for food. And we've got to be prepared to do that,
2: yes.
0: you know. So it's a lot out there. I've seen a lot, and tears have welled up mm-hmm. in my eyes as I pass through the city of Alexandria and see the condition mm-hmm. of the people in this city. And mm-hmm. so the church, I cannot emphasize enough, we as a church need to come from out of the walls mm-hmm. of the church. I think it was the late Reverend Dr. C.A.W. Clark said, we go to church to worship,
2: mm-hmm.
0: but we leave to serve.
2: Amen. And to those, we want to just encourage those churches that are ministering and clothes giveaway and food service and agencies. We want to encourage you to continue, even increase. Sometimes it might be once a month that ministries will do clothes giveaway or distribute food. But we're asking, we're encouraging churches who are ministering in that area to even consider and pray about increasing your ministries, increasing and expanding, not just increase in how many or how much you give, but also increase in territory. going out and truly bringing in the harvest. But always keep in mind, we can minister to the outward man, to the daily need, but we also want to minister to the soul and to the spirit by going out, not only just handing them a plate, but give that opportunity to pray with them, or to even if the Lord leads you, or give a prayer card or something that speaks to their soul. So it's a gospel revival, whereby the three night services will be about preaching the gospel of Jesus Christ. And Pastor, would you just expound a little bit also on the areas that you will be going, the team will be going into?
0: Well, you know, the first thing that Jesus told the disciples basically start at home.
2: Amen.
0: So we're basically, we'll start right in front of Shiloh. And then we will branch out just going into various parts of the community as the Spirit of God leads us. We pray to go down Lee Street. We pray to go down Bolton, because I've seen a lot of homelessness on Bolton and disparity on the, in that area. We pray to go down. We're just expanding all over the city, but we will start at home. We won't, Pastor June. We, you know, I heard Dr. Tony Evans say, if the church, well, you are, go out of business, will the community miss you? I was saying to myself, I said, I know my sign is on the outside. My name is on the outside of the sign. But do the people in that community know who I am?
2: Yes.
0: I want them to know who I am. And we cannot, they won't know who we are unless we first start where we are and go outside. So the first place is to go in the area where the Shiloh Baptist Church is. I also want to say that if anybody wants to donate funds or water, because people are going to need water, just call us. Can I give the number?
2: Yes, absolutely.
0: Just call 318-487-0487. 318-487-0487. If you want to donate anything to help us in this endeavor, some people, pastors, have already donated something. We're grateful. We'll just say we're grateful for you if you're listening for donating.
2: Awesome. And in addition to the services, there will be cash prize.
0: Yes.
2: Each night.
0: Every night.
2: And there also will be care packets.
0: Yes.
2: For those in need, particularly those that are homeless, which we have a politically correct word now, unhoused, those that are unhoused. We have care packets for them, as well as there will be refreshments, and there also will be things that to give away, particularly bracelets or cups or things of that nature that people can carry out. So we encourage, and Pastor Franklin is encouraging the community. First of all, pray for Shiloh.
0: Yes.
2: Lift this up in prayer. Lift up Operation Dragnet. When you pray, when your congregation come together, pastors, ministers, lift up Operation Dragnet taking place. And again, encouraging that if the Lord will, and as the late Reverend Dr. Solomon Shorter would say, the Lord delays his coming. We look forward to partners for next year.
0: That's right.
2: So, Pastor, would you give us some closing words on, or additional word and encouragement in going forward, that congregations, pastors, begin to just focus in on preaching the gospel?
0: I know that the Lord told us to feed the flock, and that's what we do. But we also have to remember evangelism is a very important part of the ministry. And I wonder if Jesus would do what the IRS does, or the church right yes. now, would evangelists be on the top priority of our list? Mm-hmm. So I want to encourage you, if you don't have an evangelist program, to start one. It is so imperative that we have that ministry in the church, because as I said earlier, there are some hurting people. Even after the services are over and whoever give their life to Christ, we do have a program, thank God, that's in the working, where we will have to walk them through the process, because sometimes when people get saved, they still need to know and walk through the process. So I encourage every church to start praying, to get out. If you're not already out there in the community, go. Jesus said in Matthew 28, go, not stay. Yes. And just for me, Pastor Addison, that word go jumps off the pages for me.
2: Yes, yes. How awesome it is. We can't go if we stay. Would you just expound a little bit on how someone, you know, we often encounter people individually, how someone can make a short witness statement or could point someone to Christ in a short period of time, maybe in the grocery store or in Walmart or even on the street, and they might feel inadequate to witness at that point in time. Could you just expound or share a little bit about what can an individual person begin to take for themselves being a witness?
0: Well, sometimes you don't have to say anything. Mm-hmm. Let me expound on that. We have some cards that when we're going out with the walking witness team, on the card, it says John 3:16. Mm-hmm. For God so loved the world that he gave his only begotten son. I mean, you know that yes. whosoever believes in him shall not perish but have everlasting life. Just give them the card and let them read it. Years ago, when we went out to do walking witness, we had on our shirts walking witness team, and there was an atheist sitting on the tree. And this atheist saw us coming. He had his beer in one hand and a stick in the other hand. And he said, don't come to me. I don't believe in God. And all I said is, God love the atheist too. Mm-hmm. That's all I said. And he said, what? You mean to tell me God loves people that don't believe? Yes, he does. Mm-hmm. And that man gave his life to Christ right there. It's not. We don't need to try to theologize it and be so deep. But tell people we have a God who loves them. Tell people we have a that he sent his son to die for us. If they don't want to hear it, I mean, that's fine, but we got to tell them. Mm-hmm. So sometimes you can pass them a card and just ask them to read it. We have a little book that will be given out when we go out in the community. And this book is really about the life of Christ and what Christ has done for you. And we'll just give this book to people that we come across. If they read it, that's good. If they don't, that's fine. If they put it all over the city, you know, and leave it there, that's fine. But we will give it out. One of the other things, you could ask somebody just simply, if I didn't know that you were saved or not, and I simply ask you, where are you going when you die? Mm-hmm. Just think about that. Mm-hmm. You know, it's just something put on somebody's mind.
2: Awesome. It is so awesome. Even we have done just sometimes just put a card. Now, we're not doing litter, but just put a card sometimes in the mall. Just leave a card on the bench, or even going into a bathroom. I remember one time I went into a bathroom and there was a coin on the sink where you wash your hand. And of course, when you see a coin, it's going to, you know, you think money. But that coin said, Jesus loves you. And now they have the little mini statuette of Jesus going around town now. I saw one at the bank, and I've seen them, you know, in automobiles in the dash there. So there are various ways that we, as the body of Christ, can witness Jesus. I mean, this was at the bank. It was the little figurine of Jesus, and it just puts the mind in thought of the Lord Jesus Christ, and that's what we want to do. I know you mentioned earlier about the story of Paul and Matthew and all the biblical stories. Yes, those are important, and they've given to us for a reason. Right. But the whole point of the stories is to point people to Jesus. Right. So always pointing people to Jesus, and that can be through various ways, through the cards, the little small cards placed in strategic places, or there's always evangelistic ways that Shiloh has been doing that just point people to Jesus. Just give them that thought.
0: And you know, Pastor Anderson, I remember not long ago, mm-hmm. there was a man who was wearing a shirt that said Jesus. Mm. And he was in one of the Dollar General stores, and the cashier was giving this lady a very hard time. Mm. And she had just gotten off work long hours of working. And when she got to the outside, the young man said to her, "Can I bless you?" Mm. And she looked at him kind of funny. You know, people coming up to this special man. And he reached into his pocket and gave her $100 bill. And she said, "Why would you do this?" And this was his response: "Jesus loves you and he sees you."
2: How awesome is that? Okay, I know what you're saying. I hear you. We don't all have $100 bill, but certainly we have a word from the Lord in our spirit. He'll put the words in your mouth. He'll even put people in your path that he wants you to witness to, and maybe just tell them your story. And you know, we see this all the time. Somebody may be having a hard day. Somebody may be aggravated and frustrated, waiting in the line, and doesn't look like the line is moving fast enough. So we can always come with a calming spirit. Just a gentleman was in the pharmacy, and he got all upset about it. And we're just sharing testimonies with you right now of how God brings the gospel and point people to Jesus. He got frustrated because his prescription was not ready, and very frustrated. And the person standing in line just simply said, "You know, it's really not their fault. It's your insurance company." And so they offered to just say a prayer with them. And that gentleman, "I need prayer." So that was an opportunity to help him calm down. Seeing that is awesome. So we're just trying to encourage the community, encourage the faith community, the body of Christ, wherever you are in Central Louisiana. Jesus said, "Go therefore into all," wherever your world, however small or large your world may be, he said to go. And of course, we know that even though we are individual churches, we are in the universal church, as you always say. We're in the universal church, and God will come for his bride. One body, one Lord, one faith, and one baptism. So we can certainly all agree on Jesus. Would you expound a little bit on that, Pastor? We have denominations, we have various practices, but can you expound a little bit on one Jesus Christ?
0: Well, you know, that's what, when I came to town over 30 years ago, I was trying to, in the name of the Lord, not mm-hmm. me, but I mm-hmm. felt led by the Holy Spirit, that's what I believe, to establish a concerned church coalition where churches, doesn't matter what color you are, mm-hmm. what denomination you belong to or affiliated with, that churches would come together for the cause of Christ. Unite. That's what Christ mm-hmm. wants us. Unite and work together. I mean, pull resources together. We've got to see that we are all brothers and sisters in Christ, and we're moving toward one goal, and so we need to pull our resources together. We need a van for those 3 nights. If somebody's out there can help us to pick up these people, let us use a van or shuttle bus or whatever. You're doing it not for Shiloh. You're doing it for the kingdom of God. Every time I try to help somebody, they'll say, oh, thank you, Pastor. Thank you, Reverend. I said, no, don't thank me. I said, thank the Lord Jesus. So I'm encouraging us to let's start seeing that it doesn't matter what church you are affiliated with, what denomination, what congregation, that we are all in this together. And Christ wants us to unite, to come together and work together because he's one. You know, he prayed that the disciple would be one as he and the Father are one.
2: And that reference is John 17, if you want to go. And that's an awesome, what I call Jesus's high priestly prayer that he prayed for. And even in that chapter, it talks about those that are far off. I like to think Jesus was talking about us who was yet to come. And so, Pastor, if you would give the times and dates again for Operation Dragnet Revival.
0: Sure will. September the 22nd, that's starting on a Tuesday, and we'll go at 6:30, Tuesday, Wednesday, and Thursday. The times are 6:30 each night, 6:30 each night. Certainly on the first night, there will not be refreshment, but there will be food. when I say food, I'm talking about catered food. It's free.
2: Yes.
0: and each night we will pull for cash prize. It's not a small prize. Mm-hmm. So come out, tell people, and in particular, if you think you know somebody that's not saved, mm-hmm. please encourage them to come. But those are the particular nights, September 22nd through the 24th of this month, 6:30.
2: Awesome. Pastor Raymond Franklin, we know we have quite a few Franklins in the city. Pastor Raymond Franklin, Senior Pastor of Shiloh Missionary Baptist Church at 3148 Lee Street. And also, Pastor, would you give that number again where they can call and they can also leave a message there at that number?
0: Okay. That number is 318-487-0487. 318-487-0487.
2: I also, before we go, I just want to put a mention in that this coming Sunday is Back to Church Sunday, and Shiloh will be celebrating that Sunday as well. So we encourage all the faith community. We encourage pastors to highlight next Sunday as Back. This is a
0: national.
2: It's a national observance of Back to Church Sunday. So we want to see God's house filled with believers and non-believers alike, whereby it will be preached the gospel of Jesus Christ. Sinlaw, thank you so much for your time. I pray that this has been a blessing to you. I know it has. And we just encourage you to remember to be a part of what God is doing in these last days to bring in the harvest. He did tell us the harvest is plenteous. The laborers, that's us, are few. So don't be a few, but be a laborer, a mighty laborer in Sinlaw, in wherever you may be listening to us. Be a mighty laborer for the kingdom of God. God bless you, and pray God you have an awesome day.
1: God knew us a long time ago. He loved us enough to allow us to be born. He loved us enough to allow Jesus to come. Jesus loved us enough to die for us. It would be a disservice to Jesus not to love ourselves after all he went through for me and you. God elevated us by loving us. Jesus elevated us by dying for us. The Holy Spirit elevates us by living inside of us. Keep God first and be your best self. Don't give negative words from others power over you. Let God change you from a caterpillar into a butterfly. Just a reminder, the best is yet to come.
3: My contact information has changed. My email address is rosieh615@gmail.com. My telephone number is 318-442-6011. Thank you. God bless.
4: 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We're five cities strong all day long. Believe it. We've got Louisiana on lock.

0: are tuned into the Spiritual Warfare broadcast, where we will take you in an in-depth look at the Word of God. Let's tune in as Evangelist Wonder Bell takes you further into the Word of God.
1: The spirit of a rogue. There's a spirit of a rogue, a thief that's roaming around amongst us. He's trying to steal your identity and your actual place and position in this earth. You know, I want you to think just for a moment. Take a look around you, in your home, in your neighborhood, in your family, and in your world, and for sure in your own personal life. And you can tell a lot about what's happening if you know what you're looking for. Remember the scripture, John 10 and verse 10. It says, "The thief cometh not but for to steal, to kill, and to destroy. But I am come that they might have life, and that they might have it more abundantly." That's Jesus talking. He said, "I am come that they might have life, and that they might have it more abundantly." God came to give us abundant life. He didn't come to give us a little piece of raggedy life like we're living, the church is living now. And I'm really not talking about the world, because the world is excelling high above Christians, above the church, a lot of them. And you can almost say most of them. You know, the church is still looking like beggars and paupers. And that's not what we're supposed to be. God has made us much more valuable and has imparted so much more in us than we're even using. So this is what this scripture is talking about. Is Satan come to destroy? He come to kill, to steal, and to destroy. But Jesus said that I am come that they might have life, and that they may have it more abundantly. And remember, I want you to remember this scripture also, 1 Peter 5:8. And he tells us to be sober, to be vigilant, because our adversary, the devil, as a roaring lion, is walking around seeking whom he may devour. Now, you know what devour means. He wants to kill you. He wants to destroy you. That's his whole mission. That's his whole purpose. So, you know, people are seeing things happening in their lives, within their families, things that something like depression, oppression, murder, hatred, and spirits of stinginess. I mean, this is a spirit of stinginess. You have folk in the family who won't part with a dime to help another member of the family. They, you know, they feel, well, like, I don't have enough to take care of my own self and my own. So I don't have anything to give. You know, suppose that widow woman in 1 Kings chapter 17, suppose she would have told Elijah that she wasn't going to give him any water, because he asked her for a little water. And suppose she didn't share that last little piece of bread with him, because what she said was that it was just for her and her son to eat, and then they would die, because that was all that they had. God had already prepared a huge blessing for that woman. But let me tell you something. If she would have used that stingy mentality, as we call it here on this earth today, if she'd have used that stingy mentality, and it would have prevented her, you know, it would have prevented that woman from giving that prophet a little water and a little bread. She would not have had been sustained for many days, because the Bible says that barrel of meal wasted not, neither did that cruse of oil fail. But if she hadn't given that food, that little water and that food to the prophet, you know, her and her son would have eaten that last little meal, drink that last little water, and they would have died just like she said they would. Oh, but look at God. Saints, saints of God, these are not just little cute stories in the Bible. These are actual happenings to show us how to give, how to open our hearts and give to others who are less fortunate than we are. That's what they're for. That's what the word is for. It's to show us what God would have us to know and do. You know, giving is a kingdom doctrine. It is just as much a part of the kingdom of God as paying your tithes or healing the sick and raising the dead. And we know that's all through the Bible. You know, Matthew, Mark, Luke, and John, that's all they talk about, because that was where Jesus ministered at. That was where that was what he came to do. Destroy all the works of the devil. And don't be deceived. Sickness and disease is a work of the devil. Being poor and in poverty is a work of the devil. It's him covering, Satan is covering in your mind so you don't know what's going on. Don't be deceived. Read the word of God. Pray and ask God to give you an understanding, and he will. But we have allowed the rogue, Satan, to steal our identity and our ways. You know, the way the word is supposed to act in us and the way we're supposed to interact with the word, we've allowed him to steal that, you know, and our works in the spirit. And he's allowed, we've allowed him to turn us into a natural, just a real natural person. And we are the church. We're supernatural. We're just not natural. But we have allowed Satan to turn the things that we're supposed to do into a natural occurrence, into natural things. And that's not the way it's supposed to be. And you know, giving is God's idea. And it's supernatural. And it will yield supernatural fruits. Saints of God, I'm telling you this because we need the fruits of righteousness to be in our life. And the only way we're going to get it is through spiritual means. You know? The supernatural is governed by the Spirit, and that's the only way we're going to yield spiritual fruits. When we give, there's a law that accompanies our giving, and we're going to look at that in Luke 6 and 38, and here's what it says. Give, and it shall be given unto you, good measures, pressed down and shaken together and running over, shall men give into your bosom, not God, but men shall give into your bosom. For the same measure that you meet withal, it shall be measured to you again. See, you can give a little, you'll get a little back. You can give a lot, and you'll get a lot back. Some people think that you can give any amount, and that's and God is going to just pour out the windows, open the windows of heaven, and just pour out you a blessing that you don't have room to receive. But in this chapter, in Luke 6 and 38, he said he's going to cause men to give to you good measures, pressed down, shaken together, and running over. That's how he's going to give it to you. And the way he's going to give it to you is the way you give it to others. If you give them a little, he's going to let them give you a little. If you give them a lot, he's going to see to it that they give you a lot. That's the way God operates. You know, God is not a liar. He does not lie, and he cannot lie. But we know who the liar is. Satan is a liar, and he's a thief, and he has captured or stolen our spiritual identity from the people of God. He has stolen it from us, so they won't even know or understand or even see in the spirit all that they have. You know, they can only see in the physical, the tangible possessions and the ways that they're living. You know, yeah, and they're not possessing the things that God has given them to possess, because they only can see in the spirit, and they're missing the blessings, and they're missing the blessings that God has given us. I'm talking about the church. You know, Satan has stolen the blessings from the church. He has blinded the eyes of most Christians, so that they can't even see what God has given them. So let me tell you, there are evil spirits that sent from the enemy, and they're all around you. They're vying and competing and contending for your identity. You know, they're trying to cover it up and to keep you from realizing your inheritance and your proper place in the kingdom of God. You know, mainly he wants to prevent you from discovering who you are and your self-worth. See, we're worth a lot, you know? And if he can keep us from seeing these two things, then you know what he can do? He can keep us broke, disgusted, and he can keep us from fulfilling the work and the calling of God that he has on our life, just like he tried to do David and his men. You know, he tried to prevent them. David and his men were running around hiding in caves and in the woods because Saul was looking for him to kill him. You know, the enemies that we're against, that's working against us, you know, they're not such as the ones that was trying to kill David. They were first flesh and blood. They were men. The people that were after David, they were men, and they had spears, and they were ready and shields, and they were ready to kill the moment they saw him. Saul told him, kill him. That's what he wanted them to do. But the enemies that we're fighting, you know, they're evil spirits. You know, they are evil spirits. And you know, it's up to us to understand and know that we're fighting an invisible army. David was fighting a visible army, a flesh and blood army. But we're fighting spirits. You know, Satan is the prince and power of the air, and he comes to kill and to destroy your mind, your body, your soul, and your spirit, your dreams, your hopes. Oh my God, he come to take your desires away from you. He come to take your family, your friends, your world as Christians. He come to take that and keep you from seeing it. He don't even want you to see the world, the Christian world that God has made for us. And he doesn't care how he does it. You know, he walks around totally in control when you don't see and don't understand what he's doing, you know? And then we walk around totally oblivious to what's going on. And how many know, saints, we can't do that, you know? We're fighting one another when it's the spirits that's in people that we should be fighting. We should not be fighting one another. It's the spirits that's in people. And people allow evil spirits in them because they don't want to listen to what God say. They don't know the truth. They haven't been taught the word of God, and they don't want to know the word of God. You know? It's like that old scary science fiction movie that I saw a long time ago. It's called The Invasion of the Body Snatchers. And this doctor had gone away, and when he returned home, people were being replaced by alien plant spores, you know, while they were asleep. These alien spores, they were capable of producing the exact identity, a copy of a person, their physical traits, you know, their memories, personalities, and so forth and so on. Just like Satan is trying to do to us today, he's trying to replace or block us from knowing, from even knowing, you know, who we are and who God, how God holds us in such highest esteem, so powerful, distinguished, you know, empowered to bring his kingdom here on this earth. That's how God holds us.
0: 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Tune in every Tuesday and Thursday, same time, here on KAYT 88.1, as we go deeper in the Word of God. This is KAYT, Gina, Alexandria. 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KAYT, praising the Lord.
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3: Luke chapter 11, verse 14 says, "And he was casting out a devil, and it was dumb. And it came to pass, when the devil was gone out, the dumb spake, and the people wondered." May the Lord add a blessing to the reading of his holy word. I want to speak from the subject, anointed to do ministry. Anointed to do ministry. And he was casting out a devil, and it was dumb. And it came to pass, when the devil was gone out, the dumb spake, and the people wondered. But some of them said, "He casteth out devils through Beelzebub, the chief of the devils." And others, tempting him, sought of him a sign from heaven. When we look at this text today, my brothers and sisters, that Luke records of the anointed ministry of Jesus to do kingdom work under the anointing of the Holy Ghost, there are some things that you must look at that interplays in this chapter. One of the first things that you must be clearly understood concerning, or must understand clearly about what we're dealing with, is that before he ever did ministry, he found himself in a ministry of prayer. Before he ever did anything in terms of presenting the power and the work that he was to do, he prepared himself with a ministry of prayer. What's important about knowing that, my brothers and sisters, is this: that when we pray and when we commune with God in fellowship, meditating upon his truths, talking to him as he would we do, he gives to us our intimate fellowship and revelation that gives to us a confidence and a peace in knowing that whatever God assigns us to do, he has also authorized us to do. And it means then that we understand that whatever he presents before us or allows to be presented before us, that we will have sufficient authority to handle it. Look at verse 1 of the 11th chapter and you'll see what happens here. The word says, "And it came to pass that as he was," what?
4: Praying
3: in a certain place, meaning removed from the disciples and focusing on fellowshipping with God in the prayer ministry, spending time talking to God and allowing God to talk to him. The word says, "When he ceased, one of his disciples said unto him, Lord, teach us to pray, as John also taught his disciples." And the word says in verse 2, "And he said unto them, When ye pray, say, Our Father, which art in heaven, hallowed be thy name, thy kingdom come, thy will be done as in heaven, so in earth. Give us day by day our daily bread, and forgive us our sins, for we also forgive everyone that is indebted to us. And lead us not into temptation, but deliver us from evil. Now, you've got to understand, my brothers and sisters, in this model prayer that Jesus prays, that he teaches to the disciples, one of the things that is so very clear in this word is how Jesus focuses the attention on the will of God his Father, on the word of God his Father, on the way of God his Father. And if the prayer would pray a prayer that is consistent with what Jesus gave as an example, it will prepare you for everything that happens in your day. Look again at the word. The Bible says, again, he's dealing now as he moves from the prayer to helping them understand the principle. Verse 5 says, and he said unto them, which of you shall have a friend and shall go unto him at midnight and say unto him, friend, lend me 3 loaves. For a friend of mine in his journey is come to me, and I have nothing to set before him. And he from within shall answer and say, trouble me not. The door is now shut, and my children are with me in bed. I cannot rise and give thee. I say unto you, though he will not rise and give him because he is his friend, yet because of his importunity, he will rise and give him as many as he needeth. And I say unto you, ask, and it shall be given you. Seek, and ye shall find. Knock, and it shall be opened unto you. Now listen at this, because what Jesus was giving them a principle above, and he moves further into making that principle even more clear, is the fact that even if you went to a friend at midnight and he was already ready for bed, the children are already to bed, everything is shut down, locked down, and he's sleeping, and you knock on his door at midnight and say, hey friend, I need 3 loaves of bread. A friend has come, he stopped by my house, I want to share something with him, I don't have nothing to eat. And he said, man, go on now. We sleeping here. Everybody's in the bed. Ain't nobody getting up and giving you no loaves or no bread. Now, the word says, even though he does not entreat him, he does not give to him the loaves of bread because he's his friend, look at what the friend still does. Come on, man, give me some bread. Come on, give me some bread. Now, here's what the man knows. If this fool keeps knocking on the door like that, he's going to wake everybody up in the house and stir up and cause commotion. So not because he's a friend does he get the bread, but he gets the bread because he won't let him sleep because the bread is in his house and not in his. Are y'all hearing me here? What Jesus is saying and making clear is, verse 10, for everyone that asketh, receive it. Now, the word asketh is literally in the continual mode. It means you can't just ask one time if you don't get it and give up. It means as long as you're asking the one who can give it, your best shot is to stay right there and keep on asking. Somebody don't hear me here. Because if you can't rest because they've got what you need, then nobody ought to rest. This is what he's literally saying. Now he's going to bring it into a clearer focus. Look at what he says. For everyone that asketh receiveth, and he that seeketh findeth, and to him that knocketh it shall be opened. You see, what it really comes down to is how bad do you really want it? Because everybody that asks don't really want it. They might desire to some level, but they don't really want it. Because if they really wanted it and they knew where to get it, they would stay right there until the answer came. Notice Jesus tells them, everyone that asks, receive it. But the receiving doesn't come until the asking is continued until that happens. He that seeketh, find it. But he don't find it until he seeks. And to him that knocketh, knocketh, continual knocking, it shall be open. Look at it. It's clear. These are principles. Now, Jesus tells him this principle after prayer. See, when you really pray and you get a revelation of what it is that God wants for you, then you learn how to go after it the way that God wants you to go after it, and you don't stop till you get it. Listen at this. Verse 11 says, if a son shall ask bread of any of you that is a father, will he give him a stone? Or if he ask a fish, will he for a fish give him a serpent? Or if he shall ask an egg, will he offer him a scorpion? And then notice what he says in verse 13. If ye then, being evil. Amen. He ain't even talking about Christians here. He says, if ye then, being evil, know how to give good gifts unto your children, how much more? Somebody say, much more. How much more shall your heavenly Father give, listen, the Holy Spirit to them that ask him? The Holy Spirit to them

how you must operate. Notice what he says again. He says, if ye then being evil know how to give good gifts unto your children, how much more shall your heavenly Father give the Holy Spirit to them that ask him? The Holy Ghost is available for the children of God for the asking. For the asking. Now notice what he goes on to say. And he was casting out a devil. And it, the devil, the demon, the spirit, was dumb. And because the spirit was dumb or mute, when he occupied the person then took on the characteristics and traits of that spirit. And so that person who could speak before that spirit possessed them now could no longer speak because that was a spirit of muteness or dumbness. And so therefore that person could not talk because that evil demonic spirit kept him or her from speaking. Look at what the word says. And it came to pass when the devil was gone out, the dumb spake. Now, listen at this now. You see, I understand why some of you can't do some stuff. While there is an evil resident on the inside. And I understand why we can do other things when those persons, those personalities, those spirits are no longer present. Now, I need to say this to you, and I need to say this to you to be serious and to be honest with you. You've got to know that the enemy's desire is to keep you from doing what God wants you to do. Now, it's interesting that in this particular story, that this dumb spirit kept the person from speaking. It starts off talking about praying, that's speaking to God. It also continues on with principles where it says you've got to ask. That's speaking. And then it keeps on graduating till you get to the point where it says if you want the Holy Ghost, you're going to have to open up your mouth and ask. And the devil, the demonic spirit, don't want you to ask for the Holy Ghost, because when you are empowered, when you are indwelt, when the Holy Ghost comes to reside and live in you, then the demonic spirits can't. Now look at what he chooses to do, because he knows that in order for you to get what you need to get, you're going to have to open up your mouth and confess it. You're going to have to claim it. You're going to have to profess it. And that's why it's so important to understand how powerful speech is, especially when they are faith-spoken words. If the devil can keep you dumb of speaking the things of God, he can keep you out of the fullness of what God has for you, because he knows some of this will never come until you open up your mouth and ask for it. Now listen at this. The word says, and he was casting out a devil, and it was dumb. And it came to pass when the devil was gone out, the dumb spake, and the people marveled. The word wonder means they marveled. They were amazed at how this demonic spirit was subject to the anointing of Jesus, who was there to demonstrate ministry work by the power of the Holy Ghost, who was now a part of his ministry in the fullness. Now notice here what the Bible says, but some of them said, he casted out devils through Beelzebub, the chief of the devils. Now that was some folk who didn't know about his anointing, didn't understand the power, the presence, and the person of the Holy Ghost. And so they were superstitious, and they felt the only way this man could have gotten rid of this demon was because he was a bigger devil himself. Yeah. Listen, because I'm trying to explain to you the times and understanding this word. Because they thought that Jesus was not the Son of God, that he was one who was a liar, a betrayer, one who was not true to what he had professed, they figured that he was demon possessed himself. That's the reason he was able to work the miracles that he wrought. Now look again at what the word says. But

0: Some of them said he casted out devils. Now notice here, they have searched his record. They have found this ain't the first devil he done cast out. He's got a record of casting devils out. And the record is that through Beelzebub, the chief of the devils, he's been able to do what he's been doing. Look at the word in verse 16. And others, tempting him, sought of him a sign from heaven. Well, now, my brothers and sisters, if casting out a demon is not a good enough sign of your power and your anointing from heaven, tell me what is. You know, listen at what the word says. Verse 17, but he knowing their thoughts. How did he know his thoughts? Because the Holy Ghost had given him revelation of their thoughts. He gave to him the understanding of their thinking. And notice again, all of this came through the power of the Holy Ghost. These are, again, a part of what the Holy Ghost will do in your life and ministry. He did this for Jesus, giving him this knowledge that he was able to speak, not of what he thought, but what he knew. The word says, Jesus said to them, every kingdom divided against itself is brought to desolation, and a house divided against a house falleth. Point blank. Period. If Satan also be divided against himself, how shall his kingdom stand? When ye say that I cast out devils through Beelzebub, and if I by Beelzebub cast out devils, by whom do your sons cast them out? Therefore shall they be your judges. Now look at what Jesus is saying. If the very sons of this ministry, those sons who've been anointed, who've been given this ministry of casting out demons, healing the sick, preaching the gospel, delivering the captives, giving sight back to the blind, on and on and on. If they've been given this anointing and they do it under the anointing, those of your children who have this anointing upon this on their lives will be your judges, because if you're saying Jesus did it under the power of the devil and he imparted that anointing on them, then you got to tell them what they're doing is of the devil also. Now Jesus is saying, you might be judging me, but your children gonna judge you. Now listen to how he makes this clear to them. Notice what he says. But if I with the finger of God cast out devils, no doubt the kingdom of God, listen, is come upon you. Now Jesus demonstrated when he said the kingdom of God has come upon you, he meant that he was bringing to them the power of God's kingdom, his anointing there, and he was demonstrating it in the earth realm, and he was going to deliver it unto them so that they could continue to do what he both taught and demonstrated in the earth realm. And he wanted to make clear that the reason he was able to cast out demonic spirits and powers is because he had authority from God over everything that the enemy does. And not just him, but he also gives it to the believers. Now listen at this. He says, but if I with the finger of God cast out devils, no doubt the kingdom of God is come upon you. When a strong man armed keepeth his palace, his goods are in peace. And he's making this very clear. But when a stronger than he shall come upon him and overcome him, he taketh from him all his armor wherein he trusted and divided his spoils. Now listen to Jesus. Jesus said, you know, a demonic spirit comes in and he overtakes a person because they are not able to fight against the demonic spirit. And so that demonic spirit comes in and he overpowers that person and his will. And once he takes residence on the inside, he does what he wants to do. He brings to spoil. He takes whatever his life is qualitative and bring it down to nothing by the power of Satan himself. And so while this demonic spirit is occupying that body, that temple of that person is under house arrest. It can't do anything other than what that demonic spirit, that force, tells them or guides them or leads them to do. And there they have been overpowered by a greater force, and their will is subject to his. Now look at what Jesus says and makes clear to make that a little clearer. Now that power, that demonic spirit that came in and overpowered that person, had control over that person. But now when a power that's greater than the power that overtook the person comes, then that person is released from that power by the power of a higher power that frees him up to be him again. Oh, somebody ain't hearing me here. But that demon wasn't going to go nowhere until someone greater than him said, get out of here. And you got to understand, my brothers and sisters, that Jesus has a right to go into any house, any vessel, and remove any demonic spirit that doesn't have permission to be there. Somebody comes in your house without your permission, and you can call 911. You ain't got to put them out. The police will come in and get them out. I wish I had somebody. Because they are the authorities. And so was Jesus saying that the reason I cast out these demons is because I have authority over those demons. Look at what he goes on to say. He says, verse 22, but when a stronger than he shall come upon him and overcome him, he taketh from him all his armor wherein he trusted and divided his spoils. He, now verse 23, he says, that is not with me is against me. Look at Jesus. Jesus said you're going to have to make a choice. You're going to have to take a stand. You're going to have to decide whose side you're on. You either going to be fit for ministry or you're not. You either going to stand up and be what you call yourself, a Christian anointed for ministry, or you are not. Look at what he says. He that is not with me is against me. You know, you either believe in the power and the presence and the person of the Holy Ghost, or you don't. You either are what God called you to be, or you aren't. You either do what God said for you to do, or you won't. But it ain't no in between. It ain't no when you feel like it. It ain't when you get ready. You make up your mind, I'm on the Lord's side or not. Because, you know, he doesn't stop there. Look at what he goes on to say. He says, and he that gathereth not with me scattereth. Now look at it. You're either on my side or you're not. You're either gathering with me or you're scattering. And you know, when I look in the church, I see these principles so real and so true. You're either going to be with God and his word or you are not. You're going to be with the move of God and what God is doing, or you are not. But I've noticed this. Those who are with him are willing vessels subject to him. Those who are not with him, who claim they are with him, who occupy his house and sit in his presence and understand the program, but who are not committed to him, needs to understand that if you're not helping bring it together, then you are helping to tear it apart. That's why I've got issues with folk who let other folk change their minds and their opinions about. Listen, if you want to do something right, you need to get with other folk who are doing right. It's amazing how many times, and you look at this and look at your own experience. Now, Jesus said, you're either gathering with me or you're doing what? Now, notice the people who don't want to do the right thing, they try to persuade you not to do the right thing. Well, I ain't going to give. What you going to do? I ain't gonna give neither. All right, I know, because I don't believe in that. So they're not gathering, but then they start scattering. If they're not bringing it together for God's glory, then they are scattering, tearing apart, tearing down, and causing to scatter. See, that's why a whole lot of folk can't stay in certain churches, because when they come here because God has led them here, and you've got some folk who are like wolves in sheep clothing. Listen, the reason why they start talking against the program of God, the things of God, is because they know if they can divide, they can conquer. Yeah. If they can divide, they can conquer. And what they want to do is scatter, because it's easier to get one at a time than it is to try and stand up and persuade the whole. One of the things that the wolf always does in a sheepfold is try to hide himself. Somebody don't hear me here. And the wolf always seeks out. Now, the wolf ain't crazy now. The wolf is strong and he's a predator. But the wolf ain't looking to get the strongest sheep. He want to get the weakest sheep.
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Ladies and gentlemen, please welcome to the stage now the fantastic Williams Brothers! 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
1: 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Another.

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0: Hey, what's up? This is Michael Tate with the story of another real-life Jesus freak. It's 1890, China. Chang, a thief and a womanizer, had gone blind. But when his eyesight is partially restored at the mission hospital, he gratefully accepts Jesus as his savior. A missionary, testing Chang to make sure his conversion is genuine and not just emotional, gives him a challenge. Go and tell your neighbors how you have changed. When I visit, if you are still following Jesus, I will baptize you. 5 months later, the missionary is astonished to see 400 others waiting with Chang to be baptized. In the years to follow, Chang would lead thousands to salvation before he is beheaded, a martyr for the gospel of Christ.
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4: Hello, radio family. This is CJ. You're listening to KAYT KQJL. Have two very special guests in the studio with me. It's my honor to have the mayor of Alexandria, Jack Roy, to the city attorney, Mr. Jonathan Goins, in the studio with me. Hello, gentlemen. How are we doing today?
5: How we doing, Chris? I'm doing well.
4: Oh, Chris, man.
6: Good to see you, brother.
4: Likewise.
6: Thank you for the invitation.
4: Oh, man, it's my pleasure. My pleasure. Mayor, you might not know this, but Jonathan's grandmother and my grandmother, his grandmother had the goose eggs, the duck eggs. So we, for that good cornbread, grandmother would give his grandmother chicken eggs or mustard green out of her garden. His grandmother would give my grandmother duck eggs. So that's just a fun fact for you.
6: I used to love seeing Miss Gertrude come out and water her. She used to set the sprinkler up.
4: That's right.
6: I used to water her whole garden.
4: That's right.
6: And it was just, you know, those are memories that I'll never forget.
4: That's right. Okay. So seeing Mr. Goins in this capacity is just a blessing to see this brother grow. So, Mr. Mayor, let's get right into it.
5: Sure.
4: Who is Jack Roy?
5: Well, I'm a person who's a product of this community, and someone who both has similar memories to the ones you just described, meaning what's missing, I think, in a lot of young folks' lives are those kinds of memories where you have grandmothers and aunts and uncles and parents all around you and giving you those kind of experiences. But I'm also the product of a divorced family that there were five boys. I'm the fourth of five. And, you know, in addition to those same memories that build a family, there were some adversity created in all of that. And I think all of those things go into forming you. I think I'm a Catholic kid, still am, probably questioned it along the way many times as a young man. And fought it, but sort of found my way back to faith through some interesting things in my own life, some challenges in my family, and you know, that's been a blessing. But
4: yes, sir.
5: I think if I had to sum me up outside of those more deeply personal experiences that way, I'm a committed person. I do my homework, and I believe with all of my heart that I was put on earth to bring this community, my community, together.
4: Yes, sir.
5: And bring about positive change for us.
4: Yes, sir. So where do you see the state of Alexandria from where you started to where we're at now to where we could be in the future?
5: Sure. So I believe in the terms I had before, I think calling is not the right word. I think the stronger word of what I felt would be conviction that Alexandria was two places to so many people. And depending on how you grew up, you would certainly see it at least through two lenses, if not more. It depends, and some of that's mixed. As I said, I had great things in my childhood that helped me along the way and gave me advantages, and we all have adversity too. But for many kids in Alexandria, and increasingly so now in the post-COVID and many other things happen in our society, they wouldn't get the benefit of knowing that story you and Jonathan opened up with.
4: That's right.
5: It wouldn't only be because there aren't two parents in the house. It may be because one grandmother is having to work the jobs to do it. There may not be a parent. And those challenges are not only real, they're debilitating to young folk, and especially to young men in our community, can be hard to overcome in one generation. And so I think what I always felt was my calling through this was to rebuild infrastructure in the community to give opportunity in all parts of the community, but specifically felt that the private sector doing what it does and picking where it goes, that older infrastructure that was not in good shape needed to be addressed to give neighborhoods that were in challenged and distressed and disinvested areas a real shot. And that's when that Spark Project came out. And in the Spark Project, true to my word, and this matters, mm-hmm. this matters, math matters, facts matter, mm-hmm. 65 cents of every capital dollar spent in Spark and in the capital projects, meaning the big hard surface projects that I did during that time, 65 cents of every dollar was spent in what would roughly be District 26, so Districts 1, 2, 3.
4: Okay.
5: And, you know, that continues to be something today. Some people in the community say, well, you spend a lot of the capital dollars in distressed areas, but it's because the other areas where you see growth driven by the private sector, they're doing that. That's they're right. putting those private dollars. And then you can imagine, Chris, on the other side of that same mm-hmm. coin is, why is all this growth happening in District 5 and not here? And the answer to that is both complicated and uncomplicated. The uncomplicated part is that's not city money doing that. That's private people's money.
4: Big difference.
5: Building where they do. It's a big difference, and it's very misunderstood. The city doesn't decide where a restaurant goes. The city doesn't decide anything from a McDonald's to the Diamond Grill.
4: Right.
5: Those are private choices of people with their own money. And if they want to build in a certain area, the city has to provide the same infrastructure rules there as anywhere else. And let me be more specific about Spark. In a private sector development, the private sector builds all of that and then donates that infrastructure back. They actually build the drainage, the roads, and everything, and they donate it back to the city to operate and maintain. While in Spark, we go in the distressed districts and we build hard infrastructure to attract people to come and invest back in the community, and therein lies the challenge. What kinds of things does a good mayor do? Does a good city council do? Does a good citizenry do to reinvest? And I'll be happy to get more into that as we go. But in general, if you say, what do I see and how do I see to get there? I see the way is always going to be infrastructure investment, but that's not all. Mm-hmm. That's hard infrastructure. Now we live in two other forms of infrastructure that have to be in place. Always we had the people part, what I would call soft infrastructure. How trained is your workforce? How ready are they to go to work, to accept the job? That's a place I think the city can partner with people like, with groups like the CLTCC, which we did, invested $3 million into downtown campus, and we're doing it again with LSUA, investing another $3 million. The last one is the toughest one, Chris, and that's what I call institutional infrastructure. How well do your churches, foundations, groups of people work together in the first two versions of infrastructure? And if you show me a city where that quotient is high, meaning people are working together from the NGOs to the churches to everyone else, you're going to see a city doing well. We've got a lot of work to rise up and build in that area. And that's what we call our Nehemiah project, and we can talk more about that later. But if you ask my calling, it's focusing on those three things and trying to bring people to that third one, which is the one when tied together, you're going to see high functioning everywhere else.
4: Awesome. Beautiful. And I was totally ignorant of of the private sector putting money in the other districts, and that makes a lot of sense.
5: Right.
4: For our listening audience, I think for context, that's very important. Attorney Gomes, what is it like working with Mayor Roy?
6: It's one of the highlights of my life, Chris. Let me just start by saying I've known Mayor Roy for 20 years, okay? I met him during his first election in 2006. I eventually ran for city council in 2008, so I worked with him in a different branch of government from the legislative side, and I was able to see how he administered, how he executed the office of the mayor. I was able to see his vision. I've not been around too many people in my 44 years that have the type of leadership that Mayor Roy has. He has vision and he executes upon that vision. As we all know, where there is no vision, Chris, the people perish.
4: That's correct.
6: But I look forward to coming to work every day. I look forward to hearing his voice. I look forward to seeing what's on his mind and what he has in store for our future. What amazes me the most is how much he can actually juggle at one time, how many different issues he can be dealing with from a vantage point that only he can relate to. I mean, no one else can feel what he feels. However, the humanity in him never leaves. He always looks at each issue from who's going to be hurt by this, okay? Not who's going to benefit, but who's going to be hurt by this? How can we help the least of those? And I've seen that in the past 20 years, and that's why when he called me in 2022, I immediately jumped up and said, yes, first of all, I want to help my hometown, okay? I want to be a beacon of hope for young black men in our communities. They need to see someone like yourself and myself, Chris.
4: That's correct.
6: Men who stand for something, men who bring, who weren't necessarily raised in the best of conditions, but we are now at a point in life where we can lead those who are coming behind us.
4: That's correct.
6: Okay.
4: Wonderfully said. Folks, if you're just tuning in, I have Attorney Goings, City Attorney, and I have the Mayor of Alexandria, Mr. Jock Roy, in the studio with me. It's such a pleasure. Mayor, a little more spark for me. I'm totally ignorant of it. In layman's terms, exactly what is spark?
5: Gotcha. So in layman terms, you would think of it just like this. Spark was designed to invest heavily in the hard infrastructure of areas of the city that had been disinvested in for many years or had just not received attention in the first place. Lots of areas in the

0: its part in. When Sugar House joins from roughly the Baton Rouge, the 71, all the way to Highway 1, that is where we see a connection where you can start to see that banded economic development all around it once it punches all the way to Highway 1, if you think about what it can do. So what Spark was designed to do is, if the city will invest this new infrastructure dollars, think Bolton and Elliott, that whole area, remember what it was like before Spark, and then think about the new community center, Red Cross, Joseph's, who just moved recently, did choose to stay an extra all that time there, all the way to Clash, those that whole hospital infrastructure down at the end. Some people say, well, Bolton still has issues. Well, sure it does, but think if you hadn't have made the interventions, where would we be? So same for Bolton, same for Masonic, same for all the Spark areas. In District 3, of course, not only from downtown, but all the way down 3rd, all of that was Spark, all the new bus stops, all of the greenery, everything that was planted to give pride in the community and to show, no, we're going to care about how this not only looks and feels, but how it functions, how it drains. That's all part of Spark. Spark also built new fire stations everywhere. The Jones Street Fire Station was a Spark project. So in addition to hard infrastructure like roadways, it also built new fire stations all over. People don't realize it, but as the city grows and moves, the fire station stays in the same place. Its coverage area changes. You have to think through, where's the next fire station got to be to keep the coverage the same. I'm proud to say, for the first time in the city's history, since coming back, we're fire rating number one.
1: Mm.
0: Very few cities in the state are ones. A one means you pay less property insurance. It has a direct effect. So Spark also redid all the parks, all that infrastructure at Franco Hunter. That's all Spark. That was all my administration. Mm. The football field, everything you see. All the new parks we have were part of Spark. Spark was not Johnny Downs. Johnny Downs existed by a tax call before I was mayor. So, again, there's a lot of lately, and I hate this, Chris. I really do. Mm-hmm. I hate to use the word hate, but in this case, I don't mind.
2: It's okay, Mayor.
0: I hate to hear people compare some of the District 5 to 1, 2, and 3 that isn't a fair comparison. As I explained, the choice of investment out there is private. That's not city. So what can a mayor do who's responsible to tell private investors, hey, look, can we couple with investors who are from the areas where they see the disinvestment, who are part of those areas? And that's what Spark was designed to do. Build incentive programs to get people to come back and reinvest. The Gates at River Chase, one of the best apartment complexes in the city, is on 3rd Street, right? That Gates at River Chase is what's called LEED certified. It has management on staff, security, all of those kinds of things. That was a Spark incentive, too, to build that. So when people say, well, Spark didn't do anything, it did so much. The problem is, it's now what's the next step? Okay. And so when you ask about that next step, I think that Sugar House not only has to be a part of that, we've been hearing about it way too long, but the city has done its part. But I think there has to be more. We have to start a new partnership with the private sector that joins with people who are from, live in, grew up in areas of distress, and just build a new model. Cities can do it, but it takes people sitting across the table and coming together. And divisiveness can never be a part of it. It has to be, here's what the city's willing to do to invest to entice, but what are you willing to do to invest?
2: Right.
0: If the city were to get in the restaurant business, you'd have a bunch of failed restaurants. But, Chris, that's one thing I want people to know is Jacques Roy, Jonathan Goins, no one at the city makes decisions where someone puts their restaurant. That's a private decision. So when someone says, I hear this one all the time, I don't want another Mexican restaurant, we laugh. If the market bears another Mexican restaurant, then it bears another Mexican restaurant.
2: That's right.
0: And if you say you want to see something else in that spot, well, that's fine. But whoever owns that property, if it's zoned, they can put what they want on it if it's in that zoning.
2: Makes sense.
0: Yeah, and if they want to bet on another restaurant, then they can bet on another restaurant. And if we say it's not the one we wanted, why did they do it? Then we all have to come together and figure out what else can be there. What can the city do? The city can build the type of quality of life infrastructure.

0: infrastructure, recreation, et cetera, around areas to build up that quality of life. What does that do? It makes a private guy or girl say, you know what, I'll invest there. If the city's investing there, like in Spark, like in Reignite, then you know what, I'm going to risk treasure, talent, and time. And those three T's are the three T's that are necessary, along with faith, to reinvest and build a community.
1: Beautifully said, Mayor. Now, the next topic is really, really close to my heart. Our youth, crime in the community, drugs, alcohol, homelessness.
0: Yes.
1: Address it however you want.
0: Well, so in 2026, that's this year through August, so mm-hmm. that's just last month, we've hired 24 new officers.
1: Okay.
0: That's a record. 24 officers in 2026 alone. We have built the first CSOs, which are community service officers. Those aren't full-time jobs. They're part-time, but they provide an important community police component to all our events. So, for example, at the new Masonic Court Sports Facility, there's a CSO there from the time the gate opens till it closes. I want people to feel safe. I want them to know if they're going to play in the corridors that we're designating that we're going to have sufficient overwatch for people to feel safe. So 12 additionally, and they're trained. They're not quite police, Chris, but they are. They go through an academy by our guys, and they are trained. We increased police compensation to be competitive with the highest levels in the state. We held a record under state police for a minute till Baton Rouge decided they had to win. We pay 100% coverage for police for the employee contribution now. So we have a $25,000 Jonathan sign-on bonus if you're already post-certified. Mm-hmm. I would encourage folks out there, don't assume because you had one little ding in your life you can't qualify. Come apply to be APD. If you're interested in that level of law enforcement and give back to your community, I can assure you, you won't only make a living wage living. The lowest guys, a baby cop with minimal overtime, can easily make $70,000 and above in a year. People Whoa. Don't know that. They see a base.
1: I didn't know
0: and
1: that.
0: Don't know all the parts that go into that.
1: Wow.
0: A corporal, you'd be shocked. And some of that will come out as campaigns go. That's when people, I guess, get more information out because you're having to both defend a record and show where the future can be. But
1: yes, sir.
0: Our police are well paid, well benefited, well equipped, and they're ready to do the job. We have a lot of technology, Chris, that backs them up to make them safe, and frankly, all of us. Frankly, even the criminal, because if you're using drones and the things we use, less deadly force through other means saves everybody, gives people another shot and another chance, but it keeps the officer safe and it keeps those at home safe. So here's some data. Since 2025, as a comparison, we had 12 homicides. There were 34 in 2021. I wasn't mayor in 21, but there were 34. That's a 64% change. The numbers go across. We've had less shootings. So 2023 to now, we've had double digits down. We've cut them in half. In half. 47 to 50% change there. So you can't just say, well, there are way less homicides because 12 versus 34, that's a big difference.
1: That's
0: 12
1: right.
0: divided by 34 is a big difference,
1: yes.
0: But also less shootings.
1: Right.
0: Look, the crime part can't go away overnight, but we're back down to the numbers of when I was in office before, and we're back down at 12. That's 12 too many homicides, and let's get into a little of that. These are crimes that are what we call acquaintance, that don't let that word fool you. It just means that they know each other. It doesn't mean acquaintance is like you say, oh, she's an acquaintance of mine or whatever. It means these folks know each other. You aren't seeing just randomized things all over in every neighborhood where people are just getting shot. We've had some random ones, and
1: right.
0: those are terrible, Chris.
1: Right.
0: It isn't okay that people know each other and do it. There's way too many young African-American men. And when I say young, I want to be clear. I don't mean 18. For white or black folk, our young men mature, it's just different now.
1: That's
0: and
1: right.
0: we all know it, and I'm going to say it. But 25 is a young man.
1: That's That's right.
0: And when I was coming up, 25 would have been an adult, and we'd probably would have seen that as adulthood, even though as parents maybe we wouldn't say it even back then. But it's just not now. That group of young men are challenged every day with things that, yes, that people can't imagine.
1: Yes.
0: The choices that are made,
1: yes,
0: and the choices that aren't there.
1: Yes.
0: And so when you link that back to infrastructure and all those things, there's a place for it all. But the biggest problem we're having is back to that institutional infrastructure. The hard infrastructure matters, having the right parks and opportunities, and the soft infrastructure matters, having the right NGOs in place and groups that help take care of it. All of it matters. But the institutional, how it all ties together, pastors, different opportunities in that way, that has to be in place to stop it. But one of the main ones where there's failure, Chris, is the family.
1: I agree.
0: And look, man, everyone can say, well, that you're just blaming it. It's not about blame. I accept my role in all of these parts. I have a big part to play, whether it's programming or other things. But the opportunity for the greatest interventional moment occurs in the home. And so since we can't in the city be in every home, we've got to figure out every way to support that home, that home life, to save kids as small as one at a time and as big as having a summer camp series like we just ran that was so well attended and so spectacular, you just can't believe it. The level of STEM, science, technology, engineering, and math done, it was tremendous. And I know if you ask Jonathan, and probably yourself, there will be those moments in your life that made Jonathan go where he went.
1: That's right.
0: And it will have a lot to do with family and a teacher or someone who intervened at the right moment.
1: That's correct.
0: Chris, our failures, we're not making those interventions enough as a society, as a community, and we've got to do better partnering together if we're going to make them. They're more challenged than ever with this phone that I'm holding up that no one can see, but I'm holding up in my hand. This thing has at once connected us more than we've ever been connected, meaning with information.
1: That's right.
0: And yet we are more disconnected as a result of it, as a society, as to the rules, than we've ever been. And so they've got a whole lot of challenges ahead of them. They have AI to face and the replacement of a lot of what we would think of as current jobs. There's a divisiveness too out there in society in so many ways that they're facing, and it's tough right now. It's tough to be a kid. And again, I'm up to 25 on it. It's tough to be a kid, and Alexandria is no stranger to that toughness. The same toughness that makes people rebound here and be resilient can also be a challenge. A false pride, Chris, if you will.
1: That's
0: a
1: right.
0: Pride in things that should not be things you have pride in.
1: That's
0: your
1: right.
0: Set, your neighborhood, just the name of a street that you're going to protect and you would take life over it. That's not okay. It ain't cool, and we got to do more about it.
1: I agree, Mayor. Mayor, it's really, really been an honor. Before I get you guys out of here, I always, when I bring somebody on for an interview, I always ask, if somebody in the community, somebody listening right now, doesn't know which way to turn, what they want to do with life, or they just want to give up, this is going to hit different because you guys are basically the top of the food chain for our city. Jonathan, I'd like something encouraging out of you. And Mayor, when Jonathan is through, I'd like you to have the last word and why Alexandria should want to make sure that Jock Roy is still mayor of Alexandria.
2: To everyone listening, my mom told me something as a young child that I'll never forget. She told me, she said, as long as you have life, you have hope. So I want everybody out there listening to remember that as long as you have breath in your lungs, there's hope to make it to whatever destination that you want to make it to. If you put your mind to it, if you put your heart to it, there's nothing that can stop you. Chris, we started off in Samtown Woodside, man, and you told me as a young kid that I could be anything I wanted to. And guess what? I believe you. If we had more of our parents, more of our community leaders instilling those same principles in our children, we would see much different results today. So anyone listening, I would just tell you to maintain your intestinal fortitude, maintain your dexterity, never give up. As long as you have life, you have hope.
1: Beautiful. Mayor, you have the last word.
0: So, the campaign plug I'm going to make quicker because I want to get to what Jonathan just said. The campaign plug is about what I've outlined, about being together and that I'm ready and proven, and I know where to take us in this second part. We've got some momentum. We need to keep it going. We've got some big job opportunities, big investors coming. We need to keep it going. But that's not where I want to end. I want to end on what Jonathan said. He said hope. I want to add faith and works because I think those are the three. I have to acknowledge something that's hard for me. I'm a Catholic boy. I didn't grow up in a charismatic movement until Catholicism started having to really compete and get into it, right? Don't get mad at me, my Catholic friends. I'm all the way with you. But it was always hard for me. I thought it kind of a Pharisee thing to outwardly show your faith or use it, especially as a politician. I always felt it was fake that too many people did it. But I need to acknowledge something about these changes in the crime rates, and it's a conviction on me, and I'm obligated. I made a promise about it. I believe it's from prayer. Some of these numbers that have changed drastically, I get how hard the men and women are working, and that's why the works part comes in, but it's also faith. It's a ton of people praying every day. It's a ton of leaders that are under a conviction that they're praying very specifically to remove the violence from the hearts and minds of the young men, especially, but the young men, and then all people in Alexandria. But as James warns us in chapter 2, faith without works can be a death too, can be dead. And so if someone needs to be clothed and if you say, oh, well, I'm going to go pray for them, prayers up, hands up, prayers up, that doesn't always do it. You got to go do something about it. And dovetailing on Jonathan, so you have to have hope, you have to have faith, but you have to have the works. I'm back to my institutional infrastructure. We, in Nehemiah, whatever program, that's my vision for where to go next. I want to see us connected in a way that Alexandria's never been connected before. And I think it's been a curse and a challenge my whole life. I've always noted that about my city. There's some disconnectedness that needs to get fixed. And I thought a calling on my life was to do that. And to the extent I haven't done it enough, I'm sorry. But I will never stop trying.
1: Mayor, it was my honor, as always, Jonathan, my honor, to have both of you guys on. I look forward to coming to bring you back, hopefully, Mayor, and we can discuss further your vision. Thank you again for coming on.
0: All right. Thank you.
1: You're listening to KAYT-KQJO. That was the Mayor of Alexandria, Mr. Jock Roy, and City Attorney Jonathan Goins.
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0: The hits just keep on coming.
1: He cannot fail. Say it again. Tell him there is no failure. Say it like you believe it. There is no failure in God. Listen. I wish you could see yourself in the future.

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1: Hi, this is Dr. Sheila Hudson, president of Zeta Phi Beta Sorority Incorporated, Zeta Phi Zeta chapter. Our Fascinators and Fedoras 60th anniversary soiree will be happening on September 19th, which is right around the corner. I have my ticket. Do you have yours? For more details, you can contact us at area code 318-266-7193. We hope to see you there.
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4: 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I have my ticket. Do you have yours? 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We hope to see you there.

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5: 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And the heat doesn't stop there. The film version of The House Built on the Hill Can't Be Hid is already making noise across streaming platforms, with actress and singer Budda B. Rocha as Kate and Anthony Howard Jr. as Roger. 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The Kate and Roger series by John D. Hoffman. 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
12: This is Dr. Sheila Hudson, president of Zeta Phi Beta Sorority Incorporated, Zeta Phi Zeta chapter. 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
1: Hi, this is Dr. Sheila Hudson, president of Zeta Phi Beta Sorority Incorporated, Zeta Phi Zeta chapter. Our Fascinators and Fedoras 60th anniversary soiree will be happening on September 19th, which is right around the corner. I have my ticket. Do you have yours? 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
13: 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Here it is.

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6: Hi, this is Dr. Sheila Hudson, president of Zeta Phi Beta Sorority Incorporated, Zeta Phi Zeta chapter. Our Fascinators and Fedoras 60th anniversary soiree will be happening on September 19th, which is right around the corner. I have my ticket. 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
2: This is Dr. Sheila Hudson, president of Zeta Phi Beta Sorority Incorporated, Zeta Phi Zeta chapter. Our Fascinators and Fedoras 60th anniversary soiree will be happening on September 19th, which is right around the corner. I have my ticket. 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
4: 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I have my ticket. 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We hope to see you there.
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0: The first two books, The House Built on the Hill Can't Be Hid, and Oh No Man, Nothing But to Love Him, are available right now on Amazon in paperback or ebook, packed with twists, action, and scenes that hit like a movie. 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And the heat doesn't stop there. 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The Kate and Roger series by John D. Hoffman. 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
0: And you might think you can avoid that coffee stain until... Oh, really? You can't escape a lot of things in life, but you can escape prediabetes. Prediabetes captures 1 in 3 adults. There are usually no signs of prediabetes. In fact, most people don't even know they have it. But with early diagnosis, you can change the outcome and prevent or delay type 2 diabetes. Take action by taking the 1-minute risk test at doihaveprediabetes.org. You might not be able to escape having this song stuck in your head, but you can escape prediabetes. Go to doihaveprediabetes.org today. 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
2: The first two books, The House Built on the Hill Can't Be Hid, and Oh No Man Nothing But to Love Him, are available right now on Amazon in paperback or ebook, packed with twists, action, and scenes that hit like a movie. These stories pull you straight into the fire. And the heat doesn't stop there. The film version of The House Built on the Hill Can't Be Hid is already making noise across streaming platforms, with actress and singer Butta B. Rocca as Kate and Anthony Howard Jr. as Roger. Catch the official trailer on YouTube or on their social media pages. If you want a jump start on the action, you can grab the books on Amazon or dive into the trailer today. The Kate and Roger series by John D. Hoffman. Another sponsor of this station.
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Greg Phillips on your radio, glad to have you here. Keep it locked in where you got it. Pimp That Boy, your Southern Soul, Zonny Gona Don't, and much, much more. It's the Southern Soul Throwdown. 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Going to be partly cloudy skies. Not too bad. Yeah. Low around 76. Tomorrow, sunny. High 97. Currently, right now, we're at 97. Cool off. Here we go.

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big bowls. She wants you to take notes, baby. How you keep a good man around? Something so thrown out in full effect. People's DJ on the radio. Got a shout out to our fun fans in Marksville, Rainville, Nacktown, and much more. Ladies, how

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